He was very generous and heartfelt in talking about this record and what he has been through in the past 6 years. So normally I don't start the night with a segment of talking, but I think you'll enjoy what he has to say, and we'll get to enjoy the new album as well. Thanks so much for tuning in, and let's do Saturday Night.

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0: You're listening to member supported WFUV. I'm Delphine Blue. The name of the show is Shocking Blue, and I have the great privilege of spending some time with Tricky on the occasion of his fantastic new album.
1: And it's a privilege for me to be talking to you.
0: Well, I appreciate that. You know, it's great to be with you. I am a longtime fan, and I have to tell you that I just love this new album.
1: Thank you very much.
0: I have a lot of thoughts about it, but I read that when you wrote these songs for the current album, and by the way, we're talking about the album Different When It's Silent, that when you wrote these songs, you were thinking of them as a side project. You've done a lot of side projects. And then someone you work with said, this sounds like a Tricky album. Is that accurate? Is that how that came together?
1: Yeah, it was like my manager, he was basically, I don't play my music to people, right? I'm like, my manager is like he's kind of like a friend. So I played it to him, but I don't care what if someone's managing me, I don't really care what they think about the album. It's like two different things. So I wasn't playing it to them as like, you know, confirmation whether it's good or not. It was just like as a friend. And he just said, look, mate, this is a Tricky album. And then I kind of realized I've been doing side projects and I love doing side projects. It's easy. You know, you just get out. I don't have to do press. But really, I think I was hiding after my daughter died. And it's about 6 years now. And I think I was kind of would have carried on doing side projects for I don't know how long, you know. And soon as he said it, I could hear it. I could hear it was a Tricky album. And I couldn't really argue, you know. And I just heard it straight away and I knew he was right. And then it was just like, okay, it's a choice now. Either get back on the horse or just hide away for the rest of your life.
0: I'm so touched by what you just said. You know, it is a Tricky album, and I think all of your fans recognize that your projects are all different and you explore in different directions. But when we all heard this, or anybody heard the first single that you dropped with Marta, right? There was a video on YouTube. And I read the comments, and comment after comment was like, oh man, this is Tricky. Oh my God, new Tricky music. And everybody loved it. You went through this incredibly tragic experience that no one should.
1: Yeah, I've never. It's different. Losing a child, you know, I lost my mother when I was young. I didn't meet my father properly until I was 12. All that stuff's easy. That is easy. Like, you know, I've lost a lot of people. Losing a child is a totally different thing. It's just weird to explain. It's like, you know, we all go through losses, right? But losing a child is just, everything sounded different, tasted different. It was one of the weirdest. It's hard to put it into words. It's kind of like, how would I explain it? It would be like, you lose everything. You know, it's funny, the worst time you would think, right? So the worst time you would think it'd be nighttime, right? When you're in bed by yourself and, you know, you're thinking about it. But the worst time was in the morning. Do you know that few seconds when you don't know, you wake up, waking up for that few seconds, you know, when you don't know where you are or what's going on? And then when you do kind of reset and you know what's going on, you realize, oh, my daughter's dead. So that was the worst time of the day, was waking up in the morning, because for a few seconds she was still with me. And then you kind of realize, wow, she's gone. It's the only time I didn't want to be here. And not because I didn't want to be here, it was just a pain. So it's not like wanting to die. I didn't want to die, but I didn't want the pain. And there was nothing what could take the pain away.
0: You just have to go through it.
1: It sounds corny, like time is a great healer, you know, we are all that stuff, but it is definitely true.
0: I read that it led you to start going to therapy.
1: I went to therapy for a couple of years. I don't know if it helped, but it kind of, it was almost like I didn't know what else to do. I don't know. It's weird, right? Because I'm still like, I'm still a mess in my mind. So I don't know if it helped. It might help with my daughter, but I don't know if it helped with me.
0: I wonder, since this album sounds, as we've already said, like a Tricky album, it's got that sound of Max and Kay and pre-millennium tension. It's sort of that essence.
1: Yeah, definitely.
0: Do you feel like the depth of the experience you went through maybe brought you back to that place?
1: 100%, even lyrically. Like, I still see me there with you. That's like, you know, it's something we can all relate to. Is, you know, when you lose someone and you picture certain times when you were with them. And like, with my daughter, that was emphasized. It's like, you know, I still can't look at a picture of her. You know, I can write lyrics about her, but if I'm going through my phone, the photos in my phone, and my daughter comes up, I'm just flipped past it straight away. I find it hard to look at her photograph, but I can still see images of when I was with her, you know, and when she was with me. So, like, the old album, it definitely took me back there, 100%. Because, you know, the first album was basically about my mother.
0: Maxine Kay.
1: Who I lost to suicide. And this album is about my daughter, who I lost to suicide. So it's definitely going to, it's definitely kind of took me back.

0: 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We heard a track from that album just now called I Still See Me There With You, and we are going to continue listening to this interview. I hope you are enjoying it. There's a lot more to cover. Thanks for tuning in. You covered the Cure song Love Cats some years ago. Now, on this, I have to say I'm a very big Cure fan, so I appreciated that.
1: Now, he's one of the best songwriters ever lived, Robert Smith.
0: The song I'm Yours, I heard the Cure song Faith in it. Is that intentional or coincidental?
1: No, not intentional at all. But someone else has said that to me. I wouldn't be surprised if I'm influenced by the Cure. I still listen to them now, you know? So all my influences are in my music, you know? And so, yeah, I could relate to that. But I don't hear it myself.

0: talk about your musical relationship with Mitch Sanders? How did you hook up?
1: So Mitch is from across the road where I grew up. Like you can literally walk 10 minutes away to where I grew up, and same sort of upbringing. You know, working class, white kind of ghetto. White ghetto, I would say, is
0: council flats.
1: Council estate. And his dad is good friends with one of my best friends. So I was in Bristol about,

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1: Went back to Bristol, called him again, and we just went in the studio. And one of the things I noticed about him was, like, I don't eat. Like, if I'm in the studio, I can go in the studio at 11, come out at 1 o'clock and not eat any food. Not a problem for me. I don't even think about it. I didn't eat. He didn't eat. And that's one of the first things I noticed. He was 15 minutes at the studio earlier than I was. You know, never late. Never. His work ethic was different. You know, Martin says to me, I don't know how I could be in the studio all day and not eat food. You know, that's one of the first things I've noticed about him. And we're very similar. Like, we grew up in the same places. Like, the places he goes to now with his friends, I used to go to when I was his age. You know, and another thing Bristol has a problem with, right? Because it's got a real good history of music. Everybody's so focused on the past that it leaves no room for the future. So people are still talking about Massive Attack, Portishead, you know. So this is why we don't get no new artists coming from Bristol, because we're so invested in the past. And Mitch Sanders, there's a lot of good music in Bristol, but people just don't get to hear it.
2: So you've really given him an opportunity. And similarly, Marta is quite young as well.
1: Yeah, and where she from in Poland? You got no chance. You got no chance to tour the world or, you know, in Poland, it's very pop and there's no in between. And like I was saying to Mitch the other day, like he still lives in Englewood, right? Now, people, when they hear him on the radio, because he's being played on the radio, that inspires other kids from his area who feel like they have no chance except for, you know, they can't believe they could be a singer, you know? So when they hear him, they say, well, that's a guy, he lives up the street from me. If he can do it, I can do it. So I think musicians are supposed to inspire people, and not just from the music, you know? It's like it's like where I come from, there's no musicians where I come from. So kids can, like, at least dream, you know, at least dream of, until I heard the Specials, I couldn't dream of being a musician, because I, you know, I was into Prince, but I can't sing, I can't dance, so I had nothing in common, so I didn't think I could be like Prince. When I seen the Specials, I'm like, oh, these guys are just like me, I can do this.

0: So Mitch hopefully will inspire people from his neighborhood as well.
1: Yeah, and you sort of have in your own personal history and your family tree, as well as with the musicians you work with, a very mixed race experience.
0: Yeah.
1: The specials have a part in that perception as well.
0: Yeah, well, I grew up in the white ghetto, and then we used to party in the black ghetto, you know, because I was into reggae music. And I could see there was a kind of separation, you know, you could feel the separation there. And when I seen the specials for the first time, it's like, okay, this makes sense. Like, England is such a Jamaican culture, because Jamaica's been there from the 60s. So it's like seeing the specials and English guys together, it just made so much sense for me, you know? And it's like their songs, for instance, like, they were talking about stuff I've experienced. Prince, Purple Rain, I love that song, When Doves Cry. But it's not my experiences. So I can only relate to the beauty of it, not the sense of it, not the, like, oh, wow, that's what I did, you know? Too much.

0: 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Thank you very much for tuning in. And tonight, I'm presenting an interview I did with one of my favorite artists, trip-hop legend Tricky. He has a brand new album. It came out yesterday. It's called Different When It's Silent. And we talked about a lot of things. Obviously, his very personal experience of losing his daughter, but also about the young artists that he collaborates with, his current tour, his influences, and of course, we will be listening to some music as well. Thanks so much for tuning in. FUV welcomes Sylvan Esso to Brooklyn Paramount on Wednesday, October 14th. 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When I pick it up with Tricky, who was, by the way, in Porto during this interview, we were talking on Zoom, so I was watching him, and Porto looked so beautiful. So you might hear some incidental conversations in the background. Stay with me.
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4: We were talking about the mixed race aspect.
5: Yeah, my granddad was an American soldier. So my grandmother is, she's quarter black, but basically she looks kind of Spanish. She would pass as white. So in the war, my granddad was from America. He's African American, and he came to Bristol in the war. And that's, so I'm from American and white and Jamaican culture. So in my family, if you see pictures of my family, there's every color you can imagine. And you know, you can't really guess where certain people are from. So my dad's Jamaican, my mum's half white, half black American. And then so my great grandmother is white, my great grandfather is white. So it's totally mixed up race. Like my cousin has got freckles. She would be considered white. She's my first cousin. But the only difference is my mum married a black guy and her mum married a white guy.
4: Checkerboard.
5: Yeah.
4: I wonder, you know, there's this love affair between America and England, a musical love affair. There always has been, there always will be. I know you were very influenced by Public Enemy and Slick Rick, and having an American grandfather, did it make you feel somehow more connected?
5: I didn't know then. Back then, when I was young, I didn't know. I found out this like 15 or 20 years ago. So I actually, when I lived in America, I had no idea my grandfather was American. So this happened when BBC were doing a documentary on me. So I found out through that. So it was all kind of accidental, to be honest, through this documentary. So when I lived in America, I had no clue. But when I did find out, it don't surprise me at all. It does not surprise me that I've got American culture in my family. It does not, it's like, it even makes more sense to me.

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0: Was it your father or your grandfather was part of a Jamaican sound system?
1: Yeah, my granddad, my father's granddad, like a beer, big beer, was a guy called, he called himself Tarzan the High Priest. And he was one of the original sound systems in England.
0: And can you explain to some of the people who are listening in America who may not know what a sound system is, what that is?
1: A sound system is comes from the Jamaican culture. It's basically a DJ, original DJ, but not DJ as we would see it, not two turntables. So you'd have a guy playing records, and then you'd have sometimes a guy, you call it chatting, toasting, which is like Vibes Cartel or, you know, Mavado. That's the culture they come from. So it is, and basically it was playing dub plates. So the whole thing is to be able to play something people have

0: And it's basically like blues parties, right? Were illegal parties in the basements of a house. And it was a Jamaican culture thing, you know? So you could smoke down there. You could drink. You could do anything you want down there. So it comes from the Jamaican culture sound system.
1: It seems like that sort of led your way in a certain perspective because of the collaborative nature of your early work with Massive Attack, etc. That was, in essence, a sound system, was it not?
0: It was influenced by that, first of all. It strayed away from that, but originally it was based around reggae sound systems.
1: Now, you're on this tour and you're going to be coming to America and we're going to see you here in New York in October. Very exciting. How's it going? How's the tour going?
0: Do you know what? It's all the shows, right? Like, I used to have like a shot of vodka or something before I went on stage. Nerves, right? And so some of the shows, it was vibes, just vibes. Now I can't drink on stage. I don't know what it is. I don't know if it's anything to do with my daughter. Like, I still drink now and again. But, like, on this whole tour for 2 months, I didn't have one drink for the show.
1: Wow.
0: So it's a lot more focused, and I'm enjoying it more. Like, I realized, you know, having some shots because you're nervous to go on stage, you kind of miss what's going on. You miss where you're traveling to, you know, and you get into a routine. So now I'm really enjoying it. It's really focused. And I think it's the best shows we're doing. Like me and my band in a moment, it's the best shows.
1: It's hard to imagine your shows now being better than they were, because they have always been a completely transportive, hypnotic experience. Are the musicians who are touring with you the same ones who are on the record?
0: No, not all the same ones, but like the guitarist and drummer, they've been with me like 7 years. Martha's been 9 years. And also, I've got Mitch with me. And this is his first time, which is great. He's just been around Europe and he's never toured around Europe before. He's only done shows in England. So that's very inspiring to me. Like, because it, like, everywhere is good to him. Do you know what I mean? Everything is like, we had to drive through Serbia and we got took off the bus. Because of, like, you know, passport is quite hardcore there. And it was 5 o'clock in the morning. And he was loving it. He was just like, you know, this is part of it. And now, normally I'd be pissed off, like, you know, I've got to get out of bed at 5 o'clock in the morning, show my passport. And, you know, it's annoying. And he was just loving everything. He was just like, this is all part of it. And so it's inspiring taking him around as well. So, you know, we're having a good time, really good time.
1: Will Marta and Mitch be here in the States when you play?
0: Oh, definitely.
1: It's really kind of beautiful that you are sort of bringing these young musicians up. I mean, in a certain way, they're not your children, but you are raising them up in that way.
0: Yeah, I think art is supposed to give opportunities to people. You know, I've always felt like, you know, if you're in a space to give someone an opportunity through music, I don't understand about just keeping all the glory or try. I don't kind of get that mentality. You know, if there's a young artist you appreciate, you should tell the world about it. If you ain't going to work with them, speak about them. It's difficult being a up-and-coming musician, you know? They need all the help they can get. So if someone inspires you or you think someone's doing something good, you should at least, you know, speak about it when you're doing press or do a song with them. You know, I think we get caught up with just working with, you know, if you're a so-called successful artist, you're working with the only other successful artist, you know, and it's like, unless someone's got a name, they don't get close, you know? And I think we're supposed to do that as musicians.

0: 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I'm Delphine Blue, and Shocking Blue is heard Saturday nights from 8 till 11. Tonight, I'm presenting to you an interview I did with hip-hop pioneer Tricky on the occasion of the release of his brand-new album, Different When It's Silent, which came out yesterday, and we just heard a track from it called Out of Place. Singing with Tricky is Marta Zlakowska, a Polish artist that he met about 8 years ago and has been collaborating with quite extensively since, and she will be performing with him in the States when they come here. We also heard a dub track called Dub Chasm, which is credited to Tarzan the High Priest, who Tricky mentions was his grandfather, who started the first Jamaican sound system in London. And we heard from Tricky's first album, Maxine K, his cover of Public Enemy's Black Steel and Public Enemy themselves doing their own song, Black Steel. We also heard I'm Yours, Tricky singing with Mitch Sanders, and he talked extensively about how he met Mitch and began to work with him. There is one more section of the interview to come before it concludes. Before we get to it, I want to let you know that FUV and the Bowery presents Welcome the Strokes for their Reality Awaits tour with Beach House, TV on the Radio, and Effers on Friday, October 2nd at Flushing Meadows Corona Park in Queens. 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
0: The first time I saw you play was in, I think it was 1994 here in New York. You opened for PJ Harvey at the Academy on 43rd Street, which is a great venue. It doesn't exist anymore. And you were totally in the dark. Totally.
3: That was my first tour. You know, people have started doing stuff in the dark now, like, you know, inspired by that. Like it's some genius idea, but it was fear. Like to open for Patty Harvey, my first kind of live experience, because, you know, we do come from the sound system. So I had a band for the first time and I had to go on stage. So it was, that was just fear. I was just, you know, and to go on before her is not easy. She's one of the best live artists ever. So if you have to go on before Patty Harvey, that's intimidating as well, you know? So it was just totally fear.
0: It was pretty great. It was a great show. No worries. Just quickly before we go, is there someone you would like to collaborate with? Is there anybody you have in mind? Or are you just like, you let it all just happen and it flows?
3: If there's anybody, the people I like to collaborate with are dead.
0: Well, hey.
3: Like Kurt Cobain, Jimi Hendrix, you know, Living Wise. Yeah, you know, I kind of let it happen, but there are, like, Michael Stipe. I think that would be a good one, Michael Stipe.
0: Well, I look forward to seeing you here in October. And also, thank you for continuing to make music.
3: Thank you so much.
0: Much love.
3: Thank you so much. Much
0: so
3: love.
0: Much love to you. Okay.
3: Thank you. Bye.
0: Bye for now.
3: Bye.
0: Bye. Bye.

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0: I'd noticed that Mississippi Fred McDowell's Drop Down Mama is very similar to A Beautiful Delilah. So I'd done this before, so, and I said, okay, what? Let's try to do this, but we won't play the Fred McDowell. We'll do Beautiful Delilah because Chuck Berry's like one of our biggest like influences. But we'll do it in the style of Fred McDowell. We won't do Chuck Berry's version of Beautiful Delilah. So it's a combination of both those tunes, really.
1: But it's a lovely sign-off, I think. You know, it does work.
0: Yeah, no, it works. And it's just Keith and me. We're both playing 12-string, and he's playing a slide, and I'm playing the rhythm.
2: One, two, three, and...

0: Yeah.
1: Take me to the station, put me on a train. I mean, I love the Stones back in that rootsy blues stuff that made me fall for them so many years ago in my Wonder Bread years. Anyway, new music from the Rolling Stones and some words from Mick Jagger about it here on Shocking Blue. That was Beautiful Delilah. We heard In the Stars, both of those from the new album Foreign Tongues, which is amazing. You know, I'm noticing, maybe you are too, the 2026 is turning out to be a stellar year for music. There was a magical year in 1971 where so many great records came out, and I'm feeling like something is happening in 2026 because a lot of artists and a lot of established artists are putting out some of the best work they've done in years, and I would say that about what we just heard. We also heard 2,000 Light Years from Home from the Stones. Before that, we heard from Joy Division with Shadow Play. July 15th would have marked Ian Curtis's 70th birthday, and there is a terrific exhibit on view in the Lower East Side of New York City until July 22nd. It's called Ian Curtis Insight. It's a major free exhibition at the Volz Clark Gallery featuring rare handwritten lyrics, letters, and ephemera on loan from the University of Manchester's British Pop Archive. We also heard the brand new one from PJ Harvey. Beautiful, beautiful track called Voyager. It's the first thing we're getting a taste of from the forthcoming album whenever she feels like it's done. You know, PJ Harvey, you can't imagine PJ Harvey working within a deadline, right? She's just going to be like, no, it's not quite right. And she'll work on it until it's perfect. And then she'll hand it over to us. And we also heard from The Cure with At Night. If you were listening to my conversation with Tricky in the last hour, we were talking about the song I'm Yours. And I was burning to ask him if he was a fan of The Cure. He does revere Robert Smith, and he said that other people have commented about that song that they hear, and everybody said a different Cure song. That was the part I edited out, but it was kind of funny. So I hear both Faith and At Night. And we also heard a side project from Tricky called Lonely Guest that he did with Marta, who sings with him on the new album, Different When It's Silent. We heard the song called Lonely Guest. And ahead of that, we heard another one from his new album titled Because I Don't Know. 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My name is Delphine Blue. 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

0: Leon Huff here on Shocking Blue. I ain't jiving, I'm jamming. I think I should start the show by saying that every week. Before that, we heard Twat Sanja with Midi Donc and Daniel Ponder in there with So Long and the Allergies working on me. I hope the show is working on you and working for you. Thank you so much for joining me for Shocking Blue Saturday nights from 8 till 11 here on Member Supported WFUV. 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

0: a song for all time. 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Thanks so much for tuning in. Ahead of that, we heard from Diggable Planets with Graffiti, and they will be at Brooklyn Bowl on the 6th of August. The late Tony Allen from his album There Is No End with Stumbling Down featuring Sampa the Great. We also heard the Vanishing Twins remix of Silhouettes from Aksak Mabul, High Places in there with Stardust and Sentience, and Bremer McCoy with Natin. 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

0: New York City Peach Boys, life is something special. Just a reminder. And we are dangerously close to the end of tonight's Shocking Blue. We also heard Heavy from Hi-Fi Sean and Crystal Waters. New Order in there with Shell Shock. And Anish Kumar and Barricade Swim with Blackpool Boulevard. 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Johnny Thunder's birthday was this past week on July 15th. He'll take us to the end of tonight's show.
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1: Welcome back inside the Rose Hill Studio here on the campus of Fordham University here in the Bronx, New York. I'm Tom Sisto, joined alongside by Anthony Smith. We also have got Sam Giangrande behind the glass, and he'll be chiming in for some soccer talk as well as some chats about his Fanatics Fest experience that he's had over the past couple of days. We're a bit short-staffed today, but it's still going to be a pretty incredible show. We're going to talk World Cup final, World Cup third place match, some MLB All-Star stuff. We'll be joined by our sports director, Bobby Chaffardini, for that. We'll talk Yankees-Mets, and then heading into the final hour of the show, we'll talk the Open Championship. We'll have a LeBron-a-thon, which we'll keep as a surprise for now. And then we'll have a little game brought to us by our producer to round off that show. But before we get into the content of today's show, Anthony, how are you doing today?
2: Thomas, I'm good. It's been an interesting week. Finally back down in the Bronx area after being up in upstate New York for a couple of weeks, but I go back in just a couple of days for the last week of New York collegiate baseball and going to the Yankee game tonight, so it's definitely going to be interesting to see the Yankees in action and see the difference between two different levels of the sport.
1: Yeah, before the show we were talking about just how drastic the difference is between collegiate baseball, and you had some great stories about just how, you know, lackluster is the wrong word, but just like, you know, baseball is a game that could be played by anyone, but and the difference in quality is staggering sometimes. Sam is going to be on our producer mic. Sam, I don't know if you want to talk about your Fanatics Fest experience yet. He'll have some clips to play with us because he met a ton of people. For me, like, the story this week has just been like the smoke that has descended upon New York City. I know you're in upstate where the smoke was probably worse. And there were some questions about whether the World Cup final would be postponed Thursday. It was like we were living in an apocalypse. Everyone in New York City had a mask on. No one wanted to go outside. It was pretty terrible. I don't really know where I'm going with this thought, but just the smoke was just, kind of unbearable.
2: Yeah, no, you're right there. I didn't want to go outside. I was thinking about going golfing that day, and all of a sudden I get a text from our group chat up there saying that the air quality is really bad. I'm like, I just kind of want to stay in the rest of the day. I don't want to go golfing, and just kind of ruined my mood a little bit for the 2 days, but baseball was still played, so I still got to experience some outdoor action. But
1: did you... Was the baseball game, did it seem to bother anyone who was playing the game? I know you mentioned that the coach of the team that you're covering didn't want to move the game to the following day because he didn't want a doubleheader, but did you think the smoke impacted it in any way?
2: I don't think so. I think everybody that was supposed to play ended up playing. Nobody really sat out. I think if they wanted to sit out, they probably could have said something to the coach and he would have easily made a substitution. But I think everyone would have rather played a doubleheader on Friday just because it's seven innings for doubleheaders and not playing in Thursday, which was much worse than Friday, which was yesterday, obviously. But the games were played. We got them through. Everyone seems to be good. And I was obviously a lot better up in the booth, so I didn't have to deal with the air quality as much, which was good.
1: Yeah, that's good. One of my coworkers was describing, I guess it was a couple years ago, where the sun was like, everything was like orange out because of the wildfires. Pretty similar situation. And he like played a soccer game during that time. And then the next morning he was like coughing up black soot from the smoke. And that immediately scared me off. I did not go outside pretty much at all Thursday. I just, I walked to my room. I just sat in my room as soon as I got off work. And it was pretty, it was tough, but it looks like it's finally clearing up. It was clearing up yesterday. There was still some, some lingering smoke, aura and scent about about the place, and then, but it seems by Sunday, and that was the real concern with the World Cup final. I think there was a meeting about whether the smoke was going to postpone the game, or whether it was going to have to be moved. I don't know how they would have managed that, but it looks like the smoke has finally dissipated, and we'll finally be able to play. But it seems that our producer is finally ready. Sam, for the past couple of days, has been able to go to Fanatics Fest. I don't really know a whole ton about why Fanatics Fest sort of exists as a thing or as an event, but there were so many people there. If you followed him on Instagram, you got to see so many famous players, celebrities, from LeBron to Messi. Like, the World Cup final press conference was there, but I'll let Sam talk a little bit more about what he saw, what he heard, and the overall experience that he had.
3: It was a strange event. We were talking about it before we started, but overall, I agree, it's kind of weird. Like, what does it exist? Like, why? Kind of just like a PR thing for all these celebrities. Like, it's meant to, like, everything go viral and, like, everyone to kind of just push stuff out. But I'm not complaining. I think the coolest parts were the panel seeing, like, everyone just talk about random stuff. Like, we do have a few clips that I want to share of just people talking. We have one of Brunson, and I don't know, I thought it was, like, really cool seeing, like, people you don't really see together, like Brunson and Josh Hart with Aaron Judge. Like, it's kind of just like tides mixing. Like, everyone's kind of just, I don't know how to describe it, just like just talking about sports, and just hearing, like, personal experiences. It does make it really cool. I would say there's, as an event, it was a little weird, but still a very cool thing. And, like, for the most part, I was like, we're very fortunate to go through media credentials, but for the people who just had to pay, most of the stuff's free. Like, once you, like, buy a ticket, like, all these, like, panels and stuff, for the most part, you get to go see it for free. So if you're lucky to get in, then you're seeing some of the most famous people in the world right in front of you talk. So, it was for me, it was an incredible experience.
1: Yeah, it was, for me, just, like, seeing all the people that you got to encounter and all the people that Travis Hayden, who's there right now, just got to see was staggering. Because I think usually with these events, like, you see, there's usually just, like, 3 to 5 famous people, and the rest of them are sort of fillers, and they try to hype those 5, headliners, so to speak, up. But it feels like this whole event was just nonstop, from Knicks players to, and I know Carl Anthony Towns was there, and there were a lot of MMA people and WWE people that, Travis Hayden was fanboying over. And then just, like, the World Cup aspect of it, I think, was, pretty amazing to see.
3: Yeah, it was. I agree. Like, when I first saw the lineup, I wasn't too, like, amazed. But then they announced, like, oh, the Knicks are coming now. Like, there's going to be World Cup stuff coming here. And, like, because people like LeBron, Brady, they were already known to be there. But, like, having, like, the entire Knicks team coming, like, stuff like that's huge. And the first day I went, we got to see Brunson, Josh Hart, and Aaron Judge talk about, like, experiences of being in New York, what it's, like, meant to be a New Yorker. I'm going to share a clip quickly of Brunson just talking about that game for the comeback in MSG and how he felt during the entire thing.
4: Was it a sense of confidence, or was it, hey, our hair's on fire a little bit?
5: I don't think we were nervous. I think we were more disappointed in ourselves than we were playing. But never nervous. We work way too hard not to be confident in what we got. So, I won't say nervous at all.
6: Yeah, I knew, like I said, we lost both games by 1 point, and we were playing terrible basketball. We weren't making shots. So we knew if we go out there and refocus, knock down shots, take good shots, it wasn't going to be a series, and I feel like that's what we did.
3: So right there, you heard Josh Hart and Brunson talk about just the mentality of these games. And it's cool. It's something like where, obviously, we are media, but you kind of get to see what it's like to be in that role of getting to ask these questions, being face-to-face with these athletes, and see just a glimpse into their world of what it means to be a superstar, if you will.
1: Yeah, I think one storyline when we were hoping to that would be sort of explained coming into this one was the LeBron storyline about like where he's going, and we do have a dedicated segment just to LeBron later in the show. But like when he came out on stage, I think everyone was sort of expecting him to announce what he was doing. Like I remember last year when former sports manager Joe Henry was there, that's when KD either announced or it was sort of, you know, leaked that he was getting traded to the Rockets. And I think people expected a similar thing to happen to LeBron here. And I know before the show you were talking, Sam, about how LeBron kept trolling people about it, how he kept talking about how he enjoyed the weather in Miami. But then, you know, when people asked him, like, oh, do you have an announcement to make? He'd just be like, nah.
3: Yeah, like, when people came on, it was electric. It was probably the loudest I've ever heard a crowd. Really, there's people around me crying just being in the vicinity of LeBron. And I think the immediate question was, is he going to announce where he's going? Because they're like the entire time of people say, like, come to Brooklyn, come to Philly. Like people were just kind of going with it. And then right off the bat, when the first question was, LeBron, do you know where you're going? Adam Silver is now even saying, like, oh, we need to make the schedule. Like, it does revolve slightly around you. And we were able to get a response to that. And we'll play that right now.
7: Larry went backstage, he knows that he was like, yo, another question I gotta ask, like, all the forces that the Air Force One should be wearing, dope. Then we get out of here and you pull that stuff?
8: I had to wait, you know what I'm saying? It's for the shot.
7: We don't have an announcement to make. Appreciate that.
9: The entire world is waiting on this. They're waiting to schedule the game. They're waiting to do
7: everything. Yeah, that's great.
9: Bro, it's all on you.
8: That was great.
10: But like, I can't believe the world. I'm not even joking that the world is still waiting. Like, 23 seasons.
7: 23.
1: Wow. I mean, LeBron is the ultimate troll, and I think
3: he has to be after that.
1: Yeah, he really just milks every decision that he has to make. I'm surprised he hasn't come out with, you know, the decision, you know, back when he was going to Miami for the first time. I'm surprised he hasn't done a similar thing, and I wouldn't be shocked if he does, like, have this, you know, crazy announcement. We were talking about how when Timothy Chalamet announced, you know, Marty Supreme or something like, yeah, that, he was on top of the Las Vegas Sphere.
3: That's what I want to see.
1: And I wouldn't be surprised if LeBron does that.
2: I think he's waiting, though, for the World Cup to finish it.
1: Then true. He'll see the spotlight for all of himself.
3: Maybe
1: like
3: he comes
1: that
3: out during the halftime show. That would be electric.
2: And then sings us a song.
1: I forgot who's the halftime performer. We had a long argument about this, you know, yeah, a month ago or something like that. But, you know, considering all the stuff that FIFA has done to milk the halftime show, wouldn't be surprised if LeBron's announcement comes in and you know, LeBron comes in and makes an announcement about where he's going. But we'll have more conversations about LeBron. But we're going to take a quick break for right now. After the break, we'll talk the World Cup final. It's Spain versus Argentina. We've got lots of thoughts about it. Obviously, I'm wearing an Argentina jersey, which Sam is not excited about. And you'll find out why after this break.
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1: Welcome back inside One-on-One, New York's longest-running sports call-in show. If you'd like to call in, the number is 718-817-2750. Obviously, for the next segment, we'll be talking about the World Cup final. But of course, if you'd like to join for any segment after that, we'd be happy to have you on. We'll also have some Yankees tickets that are going to be given away towards the middle of the show for Monday's game versus the Pirates. So if you'd like to win some tickets, just stick around and we'll give you a way to win those and a chance to go see the New York Yankees. But before we get into sort of the preview for the game, we've played 100 games in this World Cup, the biggest World Cup in history. But we've got two games left. We've got the third place match that we'll be talking about in the next segment, and then of course the one that everyone's really focused on, and that is the World Cup final between Spain and Argentina. But before we get into sort of the preview for that, Sam, at his experience at Fanatics Fest, David Beckham got to speak about the World Cup final and sort of what it means.
2: Yeah, to me this was the most engaging one, because even though it was very cool to see Messi be, 15 feet-ish, not even, from me.
1: Yeah.
2: I think this is the most engaging one. It was really cool. I love David Beckham. I think that's a fangirling moment for me. I think he's a great player. And I don't know what it is. It's just like classiness. I love seeing him speak. And he was engaging. He had a really good panel of talking about what it's like being in the U.S., focusing on soccer and the World Cup. So we'll quickly play that for you guys now here. What do you thought about the World Cup so far?
3: 5 weeks here in the U.S. and in Canada and Mexico. And obviously we're coming to the final game on Sunday. So it's been pretty incredible. It's been a privilege to be part of it. As being next to Ricardo again, if you think I'm professional, you should see this man. You know, I was such a big fan of his as a player, but I'm an even bigger fan of his as a person. He's the greatest person and the greatest human you'll meet. But as a player, there was not many players that you look at that could do what he did through his whole career, not just for the clubs that he played for, but also for his country. I know how loved he is in his country. When I first played with him in Milan,

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1: And like every single clip you see them talk, like it's the most formal, most like just well-spoken person I think really out there right now.
2: Yeah, I growing up, like I actually have a picture of me dressing up as him for Halloween with the tattoos of his like daughters on my arms. That was a little bit weird. But I also like used to get like his hair gel because he has so many products. But yeah, I mean, just like a really fairly good person to look up to. Obviously, you know, he's a celebrity and is a little narcissistic, but I mean, that just comes with the territory.
1: It's expected.
2: But let's get into the game. But before we talk about, you know, the final itself, you know, let's just run through, you know, Spain and Argentina's path to the final. Spain in a group with Cabo Verde, that drew Cabo Verde, you know, I think probably the biggest result of that group stage. Then they beat Uruguay and they beat Saudi Arabia. And then in the knockout stage, they pre-handedly beat Austria. They eke out a win against Portugal. They escape with a win against Belgium before, you know, dismantling, you know, probably the best team in the tournament up to that point, France, in the semifinal 2-0. Argentina, as we've talked about and as, you know, social media has talked about a lot, a little bit of an easier run to the final. They were in a group with Austria, Algeria, and
1: Jordan.
2: And Jordan, yeah. So three weaker opponents, I would say, compared to Spain. Then they beat Cabo Verde in a thriller. They beat Egypt in a controversial thriller, to say the least. Then they beat Switzerland, again, another controversial game, in extra time. And then they come back late against England in the semifinal, and that sets the stage for the final, Spain versus Argentina, happening Sunday at 3 p.m. Thankfully, the show's going to go on the radio before then, so our takes and our predictions will have some time to marinate, and we won't immediately be crossed, or crossed, not the right word, but just held accountable for them, I guess. But, I mean, let's get right into it, Anthony. I know you're not the biggest soccer guy.
1: He's ball knowledge,
2: but you do have ball knowledge, and I know you've been you followed that U.S. team pretty, you know, pretty well. But what do you think about this game? Are you excited for it? You know, as a neutral, I haven't heard you express like whether you prefer Spain or Argentina, but just, you know, take me inside, you know, what you're expecting from this final.
3: Yeah, I'm very excited. Sam's not gonna be happy with this one. Thomas, you're probably gonna be happy, but I'm rooting for Argentina.
2: Okay, I like that.
3: I'm a nice fan of Messi. I was rooting for him in the 2022 World Cup, and I followed along closely. I feel like I've been watching a lot of Argentina's games, so just been following along with those ones, and they just find a way. They're inevitable in a sense. Yeah. So they're going against a Spain team that has only given up, like, what, one goal? So they've got good defense. I can imagine Spain coming out to an early lead, but just don't count Argentina out of it late in the game. So I'm very excited. I was considering this on the way up, that this World Cup is better than the last World Cup we had a couple years ago. But I think in order for this World Cup to top it, I think we're going to need a really good final.
2: Yeah,
3: I don't think anything's going to top the Argentina-France game that we witnessed 4 years ago, but it's like somewhat close. Like, I think it would be good enough, because I think the knockout stage has just been peak soccer to watch. And I think it's really drawn my attention to soccer and made me become a lot more interested than I usually am.
2: Yeah, for sure. I do think I need to explanation to the audience, because last one-on-one, I was wearing a Spain jersey. So it seems, you know, am I playing both sides? You know, maybe a little bit. But this was sort of I can't say this was the final I wanted. I just didn't want France to win. But obviously, I'm a huge Messi fan. I would say he was my first love growing up. Continues to be, you know, one of the few loves in my life. And then Spain, I really enjoy the way they play. I know they're a bit boring to watch sometimes just because of how strong they are defensively. But from a pure tactical standpoint, I think they're pretty incredible to watch. Probably got the best midfield in the tournament. Probably most club-esque team in the tournament. Like, if there was one team that I thought could contend in the Premier League or in the Champions League, I think it would be Spain. But now I'm just going to give the floor

0: away to Sam and let Sam, you know, just go on his rant about Argentina and why he's rooting for Spain.
1: I was actually going to start with just Spain. I think even though they have been boring tactically, it's been phenomenal to watch. It's like, it's kind of hard to switch off like that part of your brain where you just want to see like goals, goals, goals. But tactically, like, they are brilliant. And like, there is part of me that loves seeing that. But I can also say they are very boring to watch. But I don't think that's too much of an issue, because sometimes being boring does win you games. I will say, no matter what, they have the hardest knockout stage. I think easily the hardest knockout stage.
0: Yeah.
1: They would have, so Austria, I think they're ranked around 24th. Portugal, 5th. Belgium, I don't know, are they still in the top 10?
0: Yeah, I think they're 6th or 7th.
1: Oh, really?
0: I didn't mean to do that, but they're one of those two numbers.
1: Yeah, right around there. And then France, who's 3rd. I think 3rd, 2nd or 3rd. Yeah. So they've had, like, what, since round of 16 to the final, they've had only top 10 teams. Like, they've had such a hard path to get here. And Anthony, you said they only gave up one goal. And on top of that, they only conceded 7 shots on target, which is, I mean, this has just shown that Unai Simon has had such, I wouldn't say an easy tournament, but he's had his defenders and his midfield give him such a relaxed tournament, because he's only had to make 7 saves. It's unheard of. This team would, if they do win the final, they'll go down as, it's similar how they won it in 2010. They're not scoring a lot of goals. They didn't have that one default goal scorer. I think this year they actually have a more definitive goal scorer in Osabo, but they've been so reliant on like a midfield being tactical, playing it slow. And I think it's been great to watch. Like, I do enjoy watching Spain, even though I was so beyond happy at that Cape Verde draw. I thought like what they were able to do, Vizinho was phenomenal. And I, like you said, Thomas, I'm going to be rooting for Spain in this final. I'm not going to give a prediction. If people who've been following me on social media, like, they see, you know, like, it's kind of at this point when I have said anything, I get trolled immediately, and like, it just goes back on my word 2 seconds later. I've probably had the most messages in my life after that Argentina win against England, so I'm not going to say anything. I'm going to say I want Spain to win, but I'm not saying anything in the sense of, oh, this is what's going to go down. And the only thing I will say is I do think Argentina has had a pretty easy way to the final. Nothing really against the England game. I will say there should have been more bookings, especially right at the start. I don't like the concept of if stuff gets physical right at the start, it shouldn't be booked. I don't like that concept. If someone's going to be like very physical and violent at the start, it should be called out for. But I will say the one thing I was kind of annoyed about the England game was Messi. Was he offside? I don't think he was for that first goal where he had the assist to Enzo. But it's just the concept of they reviewed the Anthony Gordon goal maybe 100 times. We had the semi-automated angles immediately, because they were, even though he was miles on. But for the Messi one, where I think, even though I do think he is on, it is a lot closer. We never saw the angles. We never saw the semi-automated show us, like, is he on or not? That's what annoys me, is that this is stuff we have to see, and we don't get to see it. And FIFA pushes VAR. They push out the semi-automated technology, and like, there was still so much time left in the game, and can't pull the excuse that it wasn't ready. It's semi-automated. But even though their other games have been controversial, for the most part, they did deserve this win against England. England going a 5-4-1 in a semi-final when you're up one goal in the give or take 60th minute. I think they only had 12% possession after that one goal. And you saw Enzo was taking firecrackers outside the box throughout the entire game, and one of them was bound to hit. So I have really not too much against Argentina besides, once again, refereeing decisions. But England, like, you texted me this, Thomas. You said, like, Southgate can leave, but the Southgate can never leave you. Like, it felt like Thomas Tuchel was in a mask, or like maybe he had a clone. Like I sounded like a conspiracy, like some conspiracy, but it felt like Southgate was pulling the strings, because it was a Southgate tactic. This is what he was known to do, and it shows that it doesn't prevail against a team who plays better. And I will say Argentina did play better.
0: Yeah, I think that's the one thing for me, is that I understand sort of the controversy around decisions, which, you know, extends even before the World Cup, with sort of the seeding and how, you know, the top four teams got on different paths setting up the semifinal matchup that we just saw. Because otherwise, I think Argentina and Spain would have met in the quarterfinals or earlier, I believe. But then sort of the decisions surrounding FIFA have continued, and most of them have, you know, been, you know, surrounding Argentina and some of the favorable decisions that they got. You know, the Egypt game is the one that everyone's going to talk about, and we've talked about it on this show and on, you know, FUVFC, which is, you know, WFUV soccer podcast, you know, a little bit of a shameless plug there. But I think the thing for me is that Argentina, you know, was significantly better than England for those last, you know, 40 minutes, basically. And there's some crazy stat that England only completed two passes in about 22 minutes of action in the middle of that, like right before Argentina scored their two goals, which is just, you know, frankly unacceptable. And we'll talk a little bit more about England and, you know, what could have been for the three lines in a later segment as we preview the third place match. But undoubtedly for me, I think Argentina deserved to go through. I think there were three really good teams in this tournament. I think it's Argentina, France, and Spain. Spain obviously dispatched France pretty easily, and we're going to think that, and it sort of makes sense that Spain would do the same to Argentina, but Argentina, I just have a sort of a will and a mental fortitude just to pull things out of the hat out of nowhere, and to come back and, you know, Spain, I just don't think, no matter how comfortable their lead may seem, I just don't think they can rule Argentina out. But we'll get into score predictions now. Anthony, what do you think? I mean, we can go as simple as, you know, just a simple score, but also like predictions for the game. Like, how do you think it's going to go? I know you mentioned early goal for Spain, but do you think Argentina will be able to, you know, claw one back?
2: I think they will claw one back. I think they ultimately win. I'm trying to figure out, like, how it happens.
0: Okay.
2: But I'm definitely trying to get specific here. I think Spain will score in the first half. I think Argentina will tie it up at one apiece, and then I could see Spain getting a late one to make it 2-1, and Argentina bouncing right back.
0: Oh, okay.
2: If not, if that does happen, then they go to extra time, and Argentina gets a goal late in the game, late in extra time to win it. If not, I could see, like, a very similar, like, England-Argentina outcome, just because of the amount of goals that Spain has let up. And I think it could be a 2-1 game where Argentina gets two late goals again to win it. But my reasoning for Argentina winning, although the Spain team has been great, and if they win against Argentina tomorrow, it's going to go down as one of the greatest World Cup runs, mm-hmm. just considering of how dominant they've been and the run they had to get here and how they put away those really good teams. I think, well, I don't know exactly what the stat was, but it was like seven or eight of Argentina's starters were on the World Cup team last year, yeah. and they started for them. So the experience is there. They've got a lot of guys that can score. Really hasn't been Messi's show throughout these past couple of games. You've seen a lot of guys taking a lot of opportunities, although Messi has been setting them up, but they've been able to put it in the back of the net. So I do have Argentina winning by one goal. It's going to be a close game. It's going to be a fun game, and I'm excited to watch it.
0: Yeah, that's the one thing I wanted, is a really fun game. Like you mentioned, like, I think this World Cup, in order to top the last one, needs a really strong final. You know, maybe it's not going to...
2: Need some dramatic.
0: Yeah, maybe it's not going to top the, you know, 3-3, you know, penalty shootout win of the last final. But if it's 1-0, it's like, all right, maybe. But, I mean, if it's super cagey, like if it's the first half versus England-Argentina, if that's what it is for most of the game, it's going to be a bit of a letdown for what has been a pretty great World Cup. But I'm going to agree with you. I'm going to say Argentina also pulls this through. You know, my head says Spain, but I think my heart says Argentina. And I think Spain, I think, like, considering how they went up a goal early against France and didn't set back, I think that's a really good sign for them. And that's sort of basically, I mean, it's the exact opposite of what England did. And Spain, I think, shows a hunger to go out there and extend their lead by two, by three. But I think if Argentina is able to weather the storm and able to stay within one goal heading late into the final 20 minutes, I think Messi finds a way. Lamine Yamal hasn't been that great for Spain this World Cup. And I think Messi is just that much of a game changer and just alters the outcomes of games in a way that we've never seen before. I think that he finds a way, and I think Argentina finds a way to tie one up. And I think we go into extra time 1-1. And I think Argentina, you know, scores a late winner. I don't think Messi will score in the final, but I do think he'll grab an assist and he'll play an instrumental role. But Sam, I know you're picking Spain to win, and I know you don't want to give a prediction, but I'm sort of forcing you to here.
1: I mean, I'm not going to say anything, or I'll say a score. I do like how you guys are going really in depth with it, and I think Spain's greatest strength is how they were this entire tournament. They score and they don't track back. They don't go in the box and just defend. They keep possession. They keep the ball in the other half. And I think that was England's greatest weakness, is that they were just constantly like defending. It's like you knew something was going to slip up. But how I see the final personally is I just don't, like, I don't know. I'm trying to be very vague. I don't really see Argentina being able just to get shots off. I think it's going to be very hard to be able to score against the Spain team. And I think it's going to be very reliant on an individual moment throughout the game, which I think most people wouldn't disagree that that's how Argentina's played. I don't think they've been tactically phenomenal, but I do think they've had a lot of brilliant moments. But this is really the one game I don't see going to extra time. Which already now, I already see now going to go extra time because I'm saying that. But I'm trying to think. I don't really see Argentina scoring. I think that Belgium goal was just a straight error from Spain. Mm-hmm. Like, I think that it was a very good moment, and I think it was just a bad mistake. But I don't really see Argentina scoring. I'm going to say it goes, I think it's going to be a 2-0 win, nothing extra time. I think both goals come in the second half, though. But I don't see Spain scoring and then trying to hold out. I think I see Spain continuing that fight throughout the entire game. And I think that's why they're going to win the World Cup. But I will say this, I'm counting on Yamal to score. I think he is the definition of a big game player. I think he's going to score this game. And I think when he does, I think he scores the second goal, though. I think he's like, okay, kind of gets that kill shot in like maybe the 86th, 87th minute. And then you see him run up to, like, it sounds like I'm like making a fan fiction of this, but like I feel like he's going to score like right at the end. Like, it will be like hook, line, sinker right there. And then you see Yamal run up to Messi. He crowns himself. And then it's out with the old and with the new.
2: Where are you going with this?
0: Wow. That was quite a beautiful story. I mean,
1: that's
0: but the
1: prediction, the thing you asked, that's, yeah, all I can really say.
0: Yeah, that was a beautiful prediction. And I think the thing for me is that I can see basically any result happening in this one. I think Spain certainly is dominant enough that if they're on their game, I think they can totally outclass Argentina. And like you said, I don't think Argentina is going to have a ton of shots. And I think they've just got to seize the moments when they can. And for the viewers and for the listeners that don't already know about this photo, there's a photo of Messi bathing an infant Lamine Yamal, and it's been circulating around everywhere. I'm pretty sure it was on the Today Show a couple of days ago. But I mean, everyone has seen this photo. And I've seen comparisons to how, like, Harry Potter is the only one that can destroy Lord Voldemort. And your prediction sort of echoed that, Sam, and that Lamine Yamal might be the only one that can defeat Messi. Messi, I mean, Argentina hasn't lost a World Cup game in 6 years, or no, 8 years. Yeah, 8 years.
1: No, they Argentina lost against
0: Saudi Arabia. Oh, they lost Saudi Arabia. Okay, well, okay.
1: They haven't lost a knockout game. I think.
2: Don't isn't the same ref from that Saudi Arabia game? Ref
1: yeah, it is. Yes. But like, not going too deep into this, referee is like also committed a lot of crimes. He was never charged but arrested.
0: Oh yeah, I've heard things as well.
1: Yeah, so
2: Sam,
1: it's,
2: I do have a question for you actually.
1: Shoot, please. I love questions.
2: Obviously, you said Spain, and that's who you want to win. But if Argentina were to come out on top, do you think it's another dramatic finish, or it's more?
1: Yeah. I don't see Argentina taking like an early lead and then just be like a Argentina's dominating the game. If Argentina's to win, it's gonna be like how it was against England. It's gonna be dramatic. It's gonna be, and I don't hold that against them. Like, this team has been. They play like flight or fight. They're going to play with straight emotions. And you can see that like with how they play. I don't really think there's, I don't really see Scaloni as like a top manager. And I think like how he plays kind of reflects that. Like, I think he plays with his heart over his head. And I do see that as a winning mentality when it comes to like a knockout style tournament. When it comes to the World Cup, where it's now it's 8 games instead of 7 you have to win. To win 8 games on straight moments and like passion, it works. And I think that's how Scaloni plays. But I don't really see Argentina winning in like some tactically beautiful game and being like it's going to be a complete utter like dominance from them. I see it as they're gonna, I like, no matter what, I see Spain scoring first no matter the outcome. It's just, can Argentina bring it back? I will say this, though. If Spain do win, I think, and this might be beyond a hot take, I think Messi losing, what, 4 international finals, it would be 2 World Cup, 2 Copa America, but I'll focus on the World Cup. If Argentina do lose this final, they went to 3 finals and 4 tournaments. If they are 2 losses and 1 win, specifically for Messi, to lose 2 World Cup finals... I think outweighs him winning it.
0: And that's a little diabolical to me. I think that's
2: crazy.
0: For me, that's kind of like the LeBron Michael Jordan debate.
2: Yes, I was about to say.
0: I don't even think Ronaldo's as great as MJ is in terms of.
1: I'm not talking about
0: success.
1: Ronaldo though. I'm just saying like though I would tie it in saying if Ronaldo even made it to 1 World Cup final, I think he does. I think he wins it no matter what. But I think having 2 World Cup final losses in your career and only winning one. For a country who's already won 2 World Cups before, I think it outweighs him winning it. That's just me, though.
2: But, like, is there any sense of argument, like, that Argentina should have won that game at Germany? I know it was, like, a late-game winner from Germany, and Higuain, I believe it was.
0: Like, missed a bunch of opportunities.
2: Yeah,
0: missed
2: a bunch of
0: opportunities. So, like, that's, like, I don't think in all 3 finals he's played, I don't think Messi has ever been the favorite to win any of them. Like,
1: yeah.
0: Like France was supposed to win last time just because of, you know, how great that front four is. And I mean, they were a weaker team than they were in 2018, I think. But then in 2014, that Germany team was just, you know, destroyed the host nation 7-1. And then Argentina sort of not ekes through, but like miraculously escapes and makes it to the final. Like, I think it's
1: similar to how it is now. They kind of squeak by.
0: Yeah, and so I don't think we should be discrediting Messi for losing World Cup finals against better opponents. It's like LeBron bringing that Cavs team in 2018 against the unbeatable Warriors. Like, I don't think we should take away from LeBron's greatness because he lost to a team that is much better than the team that he brought.
1: It depends on how you lose. We were talking about this with the U.S. men's national team. You can lose a game, and you can lose a game. Like, I think if... like Argentina go out bad, you can start talking about it. But say if it's like similar to Spain-Portugal game where it was I think Marino had a 91st minute winner to make it 1-0 and just win the game then. If that's how the final goes, unless if Yamal scores and just completely like emotes on Messi and like pulls a Griezmann.
2: He's really big on the emote on Messi.
0: He's crowning himself.
1: I want to see like some type of like... literal
2: what
1: Fortnite
2: if he starts
1: emote.
2: Cradling Messi like in the middle of the pitch?
1: Oh, like a full circle moment, yeah. Maybe. I think no matter what, there's going to be some type of link up between Messi and Yamal. Like there's going to be some like iconic photo taken, but Like, I would love to see, like, I, as much as I've clowned on Yamal and say, like, as a person, I don't like him, but as a player, I think he's phenomenal. This is, like, the one time in my life I'm like, Yamal, besides when I saw him score against France and Germany, this is, like, the one time I'm like, please score. Like, he would actually make, I think, the most iconic photo of all time, of recent history, I'd say, if he's able to score maybe a late winner. And then he just does some type of email on Messi. I think that'd be like cinema right there.
0: Yeah, I mean, I'm really excited. I hope he scores so we get the emote of your dreams. And I'm excited to see what you say about it on your story. And then Messi will come back, score twice, and then, you know, we won't hear from Sam again. but I think that's going to do it for us talking the World Cup final preview. After the break, we'll talk about the third place match. Some people are calling it the real final. I don't understand that debate. But yeah, we'll be right back with more one-on-one after this. Do not go anywhere.

Hey, what's up? It's Owen Kelty, one of WFE Sports' New York Knicks beat reporters. Jalen Brunson and the New York Knicks look to dominate the East and bring a championship back to New York. Keep up all season long on my X account at Owen Kelty for all the highs and lows of New York Knicks basketball. 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

0: Hello, everybody, and welcome back to One-on-One, New York's longest-running sports call-in show. I am Tucker Austin, joined by Anthony Smith, Thomas Tisdale, Sam John Grande behind the board, Bobby Chaffardini in the building as well. And also, shout-out Travis Hayden IV for making those graphics for the YouTube stream today. Sorry I'm late, everyone. it was a bit of an interesting last 24 hours. I covered the Yankees last night against the Dodgers. Got home at midnight. So it's already going to run on like 6 hours of sleep, and then slept right through my alarms. Another big shout out to Thomas Tisdale.
1: Oh, please, please.
0: Throwing the call. he is probably the reason that I'm here in time for this segment. And we're talking the third place game in the World Cup. England versus France, what some people may call the People's World Cup Final.
1: Yep.
0: I think that's a good... I would say it's a good descriptor for this game, just based on where a majority of fan allegiances lie. I think a lot of people are sort of naturally anti-Argentina at this point, just for the sole fact of them winning the World Cup in Qatar in 22. So, and then Spain has also had plenty of success in their time. England hasn't won a World Cup in ages, and France is just, I would say, they're the most fun team to watch. They play the best... the best brand of soccer,
1: yeah.
0: I would say. They're just constantly moving, the one-touch passing when it's necessary, but then they'll kind of spread it out. I thought France would win this World Cup. I really did. So I was disappointed to see that they didn't get to the final, but this should be a fun game. It really should be. It's later on today as of this recording, but if you're listening on 90.7 FM, from 11 p.m. to 2 a.m. that game will be over, so this segment doesn't help you that much. But if you stick around, you can hear how wrong we are. but yeah, let's get into it. France and England third place game. I'm gonna save my pick, and I'm gonna let you guys go after this first. Thomas, what do you think? How do you think this game plays out? Third place games. If we were thinking in the American terms of like a consolation game, you would think that neither team really cares.
1: Yeah,
0: but this is the World Cup.
1: Yeah, I mean that's sort of the case of what it is today.
0: I can't really tell. Is your mic busted?
1: Is my mic on?
0: I can't really tell.
1: I can't tell either.
0: All right. Well, either way. You know what? If you plug yourself in over there, it might work better.
2: Should I go and get my
0: brief technical difficulties? But Ant,
2: yeah.
0: go crazy. What do you think? What are your thoughts in general on this game? I was going to save it for earlier, but now I think we're kind of off the rails. I think France will win this game handedly. In case I hadn't already kind of tipped my hand a little bit. But what do you think?
2: I got France pulling out.
0: Okay.
2: I think maybe Mbappe scores a couple goals. Try and take the golden boot away from Messi. But Tucker, you make a great point. I feel like the third place game is just, oh, we're just playing an extra game after losing a heartbreaking game in the semifinals, and it's just a battle of two really good teams that could have seen themselves lifting the World Cup trophy. Again, this would have been a great final if we saw it. I would have very much been pleased with the final that we got. But honestly, you got to feel for these guys playing a third place game. I do think France will take it, though.
0: Oh, yeah. So you're over there now, Thomas?
1: Okay. I've shifted over.
2: It's going to be a fun game.
0: I don't know if you're on camera. You might need to scoot.
1: No, it's fine. My ghost will be there.
0: All right.
1: But yeah.
2: Ghost of his computer.
1: Continue, Anthony. Continue.
0: Yeah, we'll figure that out. But yeah, France, I like it. I like Mbappe, a couple of goals. I mean, he has been a dog this whole tournament, but which we knew. Like we knew this, and last week I tried to knock Mbappe down a peg or two for, you know, like the whole saga of him leaving PSG, then they win back-to-back UCLs without him, and it kind of begs the question, like, how valuable was Mbappe on that team? But that's also kind of ridiculous. Like, he is an excellent player. There's a reason he's at Real Madrid and not PSG. He's a serious talent, but I would say France, across the board, loaded with talent. Just around Mbappe, it's absolutely insane. But Thomas, now that you have a voice again, what do you think?
1: I mean, I agree with pretty much everything y'all have said. Like, the France team's just absolutely loaded, especially that front line. They've got I mean, they've just got players that are worth 100 million plus, which is a lot of money for people not so like not not that in tune with club soccer. I mean, they've got 100 million plus players riding the bench for this team that haven't even touched the field this World Cup, and that's just how stacked this team is. But the Spain, I think the Spain manager after the semifinal game sort of acknowledged that, in that France has the best roster, but he said Spain has the best team. And I think that's sort of what we saw in the semifinal, is that Spain just looked a little bit more cohesive. And during the game, France's attack struggled pretty heavily, and you'd think that at least one of those guys would be able to figure it out, and it seemed like none of them had it. But you'd figure, despite the game not having a lot of weight, not having a lot of meaning behind it, you'd think that they'd try pretty hard just to prove something to the world that, you know, this French team is still actually pretty good. And Mbappe, maybe he's a little bit selfish, but I think he'll also want to go for the World Cup Golden Boot. He's tied with Messi right now. He's a couple behind Messi in the all-time standings. So I wouldn't be surprised if he stats pads. There was one game in like 1958 where the Golden Boot winner had like 5 goals in that game. And he won just because, you know, the other team just did not care. And we can talk a little bit more about England, but I do think France takes this one. I think just because they don't, I mean, more to prove is probably the wrong way to describe it, but I think they've got a little bit more meaning and a little bit more, you know, desire and a little bit more want to take home the win.
0: I get what you mean. Like a win for France in this game means, I think, like infinitely more than a win for England in this game. But let's talk about England for a second, because across the board we said France, but it's definitely not going to be easy. I mean, this is an English team that's probably the best that we've seen in our lifetimes, both in terms of how deep they managed to get into the tournament, and I think just of overall quality, because the teams that we've seen melt down in previous World Cups have been like a little lackluster, and yes, they've been star-studded as they usually are, but you can kind of use the argument that to kind of cross sport here, in international basketball. You remember at the Olympics when the French team was kind of saying, like, oh, you can't just throw like a bunch of NBA players onto the same team.
1: Yeah.
0: That's kind of what the outside looking in view on England has been, I think, for a majority of like the history of the World Cup, has been like, yes, you have some of the best players in the world who are from England, but they don't play together, almost entirely don't play together on the same club team. And they kind of just throw them all together and hope that it works. This year, it worked a lot better than usual. And I think it was in large part to Jude Bellingham. He emerged in a different way than he has in the past at the international stage. I should say. Bellingham has been excellent at the club level. We know this. But I remember at 22, he was at that World Cup and didn't really make that big of an impact. He did not let that happen this time around. And I really think that England is going to give him a run for their money. But again, I just don't really see it. Is there a way that either of you can see that England gets through and actually beats France in this game? I don't think it's entirely out of the realm of imagination, but I mean, we all just agreed that France is going to win this game, but do you see any chance for England, and what might that be?
1: I guess I think that the result of this game is just going to boil down to which stars actually want to try in this one, and we've discussed the reasoning behind Mbappe wanting to you know go in and put out one of his better performances. I think the question is whether Jude has something to redeem. You know, has something he was pretty largely absent in the game against Argentina. Same can be said for Harry Kane. So maybe those front two and certainly like England's talisman, certainly maybe need something to prove and need a performance to hang their hats on. But I was talking to some of my English friends, I guess, if you will, like in the knockout stage, and they were saying that Jude Bellingham might be the greatest midfielder that England has ever seen. And I was like, maybe we should, you know, should slow down a little bit on that one. And then he scores two against Norway, and then I'm like, all right, like he is the real deal. And I think that this World Cup really cemented it in his legacy for me in terms of being one of the best players that England's ever seen. And you were talking about before that this team feels like the most team-like, I guess, we've seen of England in the past few World Cups and the past few major tournaments. So the question is now, like, when will England ever do it?
0: Yeah.
1: Like, third place just isn't going to really cut it anymore. Like, they made it to the semifinals in the 2018 World Cup. They've made a couple Euro finals. They've lost to Sam's Italy. They lost to Spain before. And so now it's just a question of when is England finally going to get over that hump? And you just struggle to see, like, all their stars. Harry Kane's going to be 35 next time. Like, you struggle to see a scenario where England has a better shot than they did this World Cup. And I think that's really going to haunt them. And so maybe they'll go out and they'll try to prove that, you know, we were the third best team and we shouldn't have gone out in the way we did. And for me, I think that's where England's going to win. But I don't think they have enough, to be honest.
0: The craziest thing for me is that the cohesion is there, but with a relatively divisive manager.
1: Yeah.
0: That the media seems to be out to get to take his job away. Thomas Tuchel, I feel a little bit bad for him, but at the same time, like, we've been talking about the underachieving here, and where, like, their sights were set much higher, and they fell kind of flat against an Argentina side that's kind of been coasting through a easy path, to say the least, in the knockout stages. But really quickly, before we move on, I wanted to get both of your takes on the weather situation in Miami. England have already won a game in extreme conditions in Miami against Norway earlier in this World Cup. Today at 5 p.m. in Miami Gardens, Florida, the real feel will be 99.
1: Jeez.
0: That's mostly sunny. Real feel in the shade of 96, so you're not getting much help from the trees or from the awnings at the Miami Stadium, I suppose we should say. And a lot of humidity. Do you think this impacts France more than England, considering England has already won a game in the extreme conditions in Miami? Ant, we can start with you here.
2: I think it might. I also think that this France team, this England team, they're not going to, you know, put these players down, have them dying out there for a third-place game. So I could definitely see some players being pulled early on the France side and on the England side. But England, with that experience, you got to imagine, helps them out a little bit. And it's not like we all think collectively France is going to win 3-0 and just dominate England, but I do think England is going to come into this game a little bit thrown off, because I feel like, and feel free to disagree here, I feel like they're more affected by their loss to Argentina than France was to Spain, more because it was a heartbreaking one. They had it for just another 30 minutes, and then the two late goals, all of a sudden the game's not theirs anymore, and it's just
0: deflating, to say the least. Thomas, what do you think?
1: I agree that, like, the experience aspect of it definitely will help, but I do think England might just be out of gas. Like, all three of their knockout games up until the semifinal were really hard fought. The one against DR Congo, you think that's one that they're going to take pretty easily. They end up having to win it in the 80th minute. The game against Mexico, they're playing in the Azteca, which is, like, I think it's like 6,000 feet above sea level.
0: What was that, the first time Mexico lost at the Azteca in like 30 years or something?
1: Yeah, they've only lost like three official games, which is just absurd. And you think that maybe sapped a little bit of energy. And then the game in Miami, like the conditions for that, I mean, even hotter than the ones, than it's going to be tonight. You think maybe that takes away their energy. And then I think you maybe saw it a little bit against Argentina. I think they're a little bit too willing to sit back and sort of not to just run up and down the pitch, which is, you know, understandable to a certain extent, but it ended up costing them, I think. So you think maybe they're just out a little bit, they're out of stamina, out of, you know, desire. They've played in such tough conditions this entire World Cup, while France has been playing in New York and Philly and Boston, and then the one game that they have to go play down south, it's indoors in Dallas. Like,
0: yeah,
1: you think maybe that's, you know, maybe those are a little bit more fresher legs for France, and their game was a day sooner. So you think maybe France has a little bit more legs and you know, can, you know, pass around England a little bit more.
0: Yeah, we shall see England and France. The third place game in the 2026 World Cup is at 5 p.m. in Miami. In the 2 hours leading up to the game, the real feel will be north of 100 degrees. So it should be interesting to see those guys literally warm up. And then go at it. I'm excited personally. I'm excited to see how this game plays out. Even though it's a third place game, it's still a good rivalry. Mm-hmm. And if both teams kind of psych themselves up for it to go out and just like kind of like just almost ruin the tournament a little bit. Like, yes, they're not playing for the World Cup final, but like could really twist the knife a little bit if you're France or England against each other.
1: Yeah.
0: That's going to do it for our World Cup talk for today. On the other side of this break, we're going to be giving some reactions to the MLB All-Star Week, the Home Run Derby on Monday and the All-Star Game on Tuesday. Don't go anywhere. We'll be right back with more One-on-One on 90.7 FM WFUV.
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0: Hello, everybody. Welcome back to One-on-One, New York's longest-running sports call-in show. I'm Tucker Austin, joined again by Thomas Tisdale. Anthony Smith has taken it back into the studio, and we're joined by the illustrious Bobby Chaffardini for this MLB All-Star Week reaction segment. Bobby, you were in Philadelphia with our very own Kurt Sippel on the coverage for us. A fun-looking home run derby, from what I could tell from home. At least for the in-person experience, the All-Star Game 2, I was happy with it. Another win for the American League. Who doesn't love that? But if you want to call in and join the conversation, the number is 718-817-2750. That's 718-817-2750. Jump in. Like I said, we're talking MLB All-Star. And for the next hour or so, we'll be talking baseball in general. We'll have Yankees and Mets on the back end of the hour. But Bobby, let's start with you. First off, how you doing
1: today?
0: Fantastic.
1: Yeah, hopefully.
0: Well, that's awesome to hear.
1: Everybody here at the station feeling the same today. I mean, other than my allergies a little bit rough. Well,
0: yeah,
1: I'm
0: sure the wildfires
1: outside,
0: are not helping. I heard that segment while I was driving on my way here this morning. The smoke was unreal this week. But I will say, yesterday, it cleared just in time for the Yankees to start the second half against the Dodgers, which, I mean, I was happy about. I was thinking about wearing a mask to Yankee Stadium yesterday. Because in the morning, the air quality index was terrible.
2: It was like 180 or something.
0: But then again, I looked at the rest of the map in the United States, and I went over to the Great Lakes, and like all of Michigan was purple. So, I mean, like, you take what you can get. If there's going to be wildfire smoke, you'd rather the number be under 200,
2: yeah,
0: I think.
1: Interesting times, to say the least.
0: For sure. I mean, I did not like having an orange sun for most of the week. I was not a fan. I'm glad to have the yellow one back.
1: I didn't like Aaron Boone not listening to himself in the seventh inning either last night, but that's another story
0: for
1: another day.
0: Yes. Well, you know, we'll get to the Yankees on the other side, but let's keep it with the All-Star game for now. Give us an idea. What was your experience like being there in person? I know I personally have never been to an All-Star Week as a fan or to cover it. Thomas, I'm not sure about you.
2: I've not.
0: So give us kind of like the quick rundown. What's that experience like being in the building for a home run derby and for an All-Star game?
1: Well, crazy to say, but this is number 15 for me.
0: Whew.
1: I hadn't really realized that it had been that many, but impressive, I would say, to be there for 15 All-Star games and getting a chance to cover it with Kurt Sippel, your assistant manager, his first. Have to give props, even though it's enemy territory for our Met fans, but Philadelphia did an amazing job as a host.
0: Yeah, I would say so.
1: I think the crowd was unbelievable. Obviously, most of it in favor of all of the Phillies folks.
0: But naturally. Finally bring the All-Star game back to Yankee Stadium, the Yankee fans are going to give everybody who's not a Yankee a serious problem.
1: And I think that's on tap too, right? Like, mm-hmm. Those are a couple ballparks.
0: Well, it should
1: in
0: be
1: the Yankee Stadium.
0: That was what was interesting about the Cubs being awarded the 27 All-Star game, because Wrigley Field and I think Wrigley, have they hosted one? There were two stadiums left that hadn't hosted an All-Star game, and I think Wrigley possibly was one.
1: I think you are right.
0: And New Yankee Stadium was the other one.
1: Which is kind of crazy to think that hasn't happened. But maybe that's, you know, since some of the renovations as well.
0: I think so. Yeah, 100%. I think a large part of it was probably Wrigley Field didn't have lights for the longest time.
2: Because it's the Rays. The Rays haven't hosted.
0: Oh, you're right. It's the Trop. Yes. So it's Tropicana Field in Yankee Stadium. I'm sure Wrigley has hosted at some point,
1: but they haven't in some time. In my
0: lifetime. You're definitely right about the renovations.
1: But definitely next year, obviously, Wrigley.
0: Yeah.
1: And 2027.
0: If there's a season. And that's an ongoing conversation. But
1: And the labor dispute definitely was one of the storylines that I think did hang over this year's All-Star game in a negative way. But everything else in terms of the way the fans were, the way the city itself hosted the All-Star festivities. And then shockingly for me, too, this was actually the first time I've covered a game at Citizens Bank since the 2009 World Series. I had covered all of those games. So some really good memories going back to the ballpark. But it's been quite some time for me. And I think if there was any other, I would say, message to send along to fans that haven't been in the ballpark in a while, like myself, ballpark is amazing. I mean, Citizens Bank, a really beautiful ballpark. I think they've done a lot to try to add more to it in terms of all of the memorabilia and showcase stuff, especially for Phillies fans. So I was really impressed by the ballpark. And I think, as both of you have mentioned, I think the home run derby to some degree might have stolen the show for the weekend. Or not in this case, weekend, Monday, Tuesday.
0: just to want to clarify real quick, very sorry to all the Cubs fans out there. Wrigley Field has hosted the All-Star Game three times, but to our credit, the last time was 1990. That was 14 years before I was born. So, I mean,
1: obviously 90 in my lifetime. I do remember it there. But again, I still don't know if that was, that might have been before some of the renovations that we talked about.
0: Yeah, absolutely. Citizens Bank Park always, it's a looker, even on TV. That skyline over center field is just unreal. Like, when you set up a stadium like that, it's just, like, you can't really go wrong. I wish I could remember it. I was brought there as, like, a toddler, I think maybe two or three. So I don't really have a memory of the bank, but I definitely want to go back. You said the home run derby stole the show.
1: I absolutely
0: agree. Even though I think the experience was much more different for people at home watching on TV than it was for people in the stadium, whereas for the All-Star game, I feel like the experience was more or less the same. A lot of the communications, like, with the fans was, like, doubled as audio on the TV broadcast, so it was kind of, like, almost one-to-one, I would say. But the home run derby was, like, kind of completely different, I would say. Netflix had the rights this year. It was the first time they ever had it on their air. And, they brought in a couple of... I talked about it on Nosebleeds this week. They brought in, like, a few comedians. Will Ferrell was there. The other Wilson brother, who I can never remember his name, but Owen Wilson's brother, who is also relatively famous. I think it's, like, Luke, maybe?
1: Yeah, Luke Wilson.
0: Pretty sure Luke Wilson, yeah. So Luke Wilson, Will Ferrell. They also had a third guy at that desk who I didn't recognize at the time. But I was not a fan of that touch. I'd feel like... They had Matt Vasgersian calling the actual, like, derby occasionally, but then they would always, like, they would sometimes cut over to the other guys and let them call it. And, I don't know, it just felt very odd and forced in that way. But as a baseball fan, I'm able to kind of separate the entertainment side of things from the core of what the home run derby is. And for me, this new format, a step absolutely in the right direction. What did you think of the format?
1: Yeah, it's funny, too, with the format. I think there was a lot of pushback. I think even Kurt and I were joking during the Derby about Jeff Passan making comments that it was going to be terrible. used, actually, different words in his social
0: but
1: media
0: he did,
1: posts.
0: He did go and retract
1: and
0: on
1: he did
0: Twitter.
1: Retract he after
0: replied
1: the fact.
0: To that tweet. So, actually, props to Jeff Passan. He didn't delete that tweet. He replied to his own tweet, kind of taking accountability
1: for it. But... I think, and, you know, Tucker, this is something you and I have spoken about in the past as well. When you're a fan, obviously go into it rooting for the players that are your teams, right? You know, the jerseys that are your teams that you root for. So initially for me, as growing up a Yankee fan, obviously was kind of leaning towards Ben Rice. I was definitely excited about the players that were in the field. I thought it was a really impressive lineup of sluggers. But I actually had, in my mind, I thought Murakami might be the guy that would win just because I think he's kind of burst onto the scene, left-hand hitter in that ballpark. I know a lot of people were kind of leaning towards Schwarber, Harper, hometown guys. But I thought it ended up being a very entertaining night of home runs. And Jordan Walker, as someone that's a journalist, I've always said this too, if it's not going to be, let's say, the team that you root for the storylines.
0: 100%.
1: And Jordan Walker being the first Cardinal to ever win the Derby, and then the way that he went about winning the Derby, that's what made for a great story post-game.
0: I think it was six home runs in a row to win it. I'm fairly certain five or six home runs straight and, like, multiple on the last swing
1: as
0: well.
1: Yeah, he gets the... magenta ball and then keeps going.
0: Yeah, so. That was a thing. That's been a thing in the past, but it meant something different in the old format. I think I still lean with some of the baseball old heads. I self-describe myself as such often. I still think they should go back to the 10 outs format and not like not a swings thing where like if you hit a home run, it's a home run and that's it. Like it's not, it doesn't count as like one of your swings. The big thing there being that the rounds are capped. You can only hit 20 home runs maximum, and that's if you hit a home run on every single pitch that you see. But if you have 10 outs, you get hot a couple of times within those 10 outs, you could wind up with a total north of 20 that kind of takes control of the field. But it also allows for everybody else to kind of do the same. So
1: well, he got
0: the totals,
1: to,
0: I think, were definitely down.
1: He got to 7 and was down to that last swing and then hit the 4.
0: Yeah.
1: You know, the
0: but
1: 4.
0: But again, we're talking about a winning total. We're talking about 11 home runs. Mm-hmm. That I personally, growing up, I don't remember final round totals being that low.
1: Well, that was one of the things that Kurt and I spoke about, too, during the Derby, just kind of shooting the breeze. And I had asked him greatest home run derby in his lifetime. And he asked me what was the greatest home run derby in my lifetime, or even ones that I've covered since I've been to so many All-Star games. And for me, it's Josh Hamilton in 2008,
0: yeah,
1: you know, at the old Yankee Stadium, mm-hmm, even though he actually did not win that one because of the format not in his favor.
0: Yeah.
1: But I believe I went back and looked it up. He had 28 home runs in one round. Josh Hamilton.
0: See, that's ridiculous.
1: And that's ridiculous. I mean, that's essentially the amount of home runs that was almost hit the other night in totality.
0: It's the total from both players in the final round, or yeah, it's more than.
1: You know, again, it's a long time ago, and sometimes maybe memory's a bit of a blur as time goes on, the more things that we do and cover and live our lives. But I feel like Josh Hamilton was at the plate that night for, I don't know, 45 minutes hitting home runs. So you see the guys in this year's home run derby, and so many of them gassed.
0: Yeah,
1: I think that's kind of what maybe happened to Kyle in that final round, too. I mean, he still did really well, but he could tell he was a little, like, you know.
0: I 100% agree. I think
1: a little gassed.
0: I don't think that this field of players was totally ready for the way this format was going to work. I mean, like, you saw Ben Rice. I love that he showed up. Love the story of, like, his dad throwing to him. Like, everybody saw the clip on social media of his dad throwing to him as a kid, and then he threw to him in the All-Star game. Say what you will about his pitching performance, but he was gassed. Ben Rice got gassed, like, really quick in that first round.
1: Probably a lot harder to do than people think.
0: It is. It definitely is, 100%, especially because you're not getting nearly the velo you usually get on these pitches to kind of
1: and the pressure
0: recreate the exit velo.
1: On the BP pitcher as well.
0: Oh, yeah, 100%, especially when it's not your, like, usual team BP guy, and it's just your dad.
2: Yeah.
0: Like, that's, like, ramp up the pressure times 1,000. Yeah, 100%. But, yeah, really quickly, I also want to talk about the All-Star game a little bit. However, I will say that story with Jordan Walker, unbelievable. I mean,
1: and his family.
0: His family was awesome post-game. The $1 million for winning the home run derby.
1: I mean, he doesn't even make $1 million
0: this
1: year.
0: Exactly. He makes, I think, like $775,000 on his current contract. So making literally more than a year's of your salary in one night

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1: At 15 strikeouts.
2: 15 strikeouts. To be fair to...
1: One short of the record, too, by the way.
2: Tony. Yeah. To be fair to the National League, they struck out the American League 12 times, but gave up 7 hits and, of course, the 4 runs. What did you think of Bellinger with the MVP? It seemed like the obvious choice a little bit, just based on, like, they scored 4 runs and Bellinger knocked in 2 of them.
1: Yeah.
2: So really, like, what else are you going to do? And the like, none of the pitchers pitched more than an inning, so you can't just give it to the whole pitching staff.
1: I mean, the hits were hard to come by, right?
2: I mean,
1: even the National League only had 3, which was the second fewest in All-Star history, the dominance of the pitching on this particular night. So Bellinger's hit really stands out. You know, super excited for him. I mean, what a great storyline. We talk about storylines. Bellinger, a player that at one point was one of the premier players in the game, MVP, Rookie of the Year. And then the Dodgers end up eventually DFAing him just because at some point it was kind of a shell of himself, and then has a bounce back resurgent year with the Cubs, and then of course signs with the Yankees and was such a big player for them last year and gets off to a great start this year. I think lately he's been a little slower now that Aaron Judge hasn't been in the lineup, but when you look at some of his career accomplishments, Tucker Thomas, I mean, he's actually put together a really impressive resume for a guy that at one point ended up kind of was told, you know, to pack his bags in L.A.
2: It's insane. This is my favorite stat that you just brought up, like that kind of that resume. Bellinger, the only player in Major League Baseball history to win Rookie of the Year, a League Championship Series MVP, National League MVP, win a World Series, and also win All-Star Game MVP. Mm-hmm. Only guy ever who's done all 5 of those things.
1: Yeah, and I wouldn't say at this point I would consider him a Hall of Famer, but he's putting together some resume. Maybe if he wins a World Series with the Yankees and finishes his career strong, you never know. But he certainly has bounced back after a couple of poor seasons.
2: Yeah, and I think another part of the significance of that first inning and of Rice and Bellinger's hit was that it came off Christopher Sanchez. It came off the Philly starter who they started in Citizens Bank Park at the All-Star game. And we could talk a little bit about the American League starting pitching side. I don't know what you guys thought of that whole debacle.
1: Oh, yeah. I mean,
2: the Yankees and Blue Jays finding new ways to hate each other because Cam Schlittler did not intend, I would say, did not intend to pitch in this game at all.
1: No, he didn't care.
2: Not that he didn't care. I think it was more that like it happened to fall on his throw day. Like, he's supposed to go 5-6 innings, throw like 100 pitches on that day. But if he comes into the game and goes an inning, it's kind of going to, like, it might screw him up a little bit. And I think if you're nervous about trying to stay consistent, like, he probably threw a bullpen that was like the equivalent, or maybe like a simulated game that went like the equivalent of 5 or 6 innings instead of ramping up to like a reliever to pitch in that game. But the wrinkle in that is that without knowledge of Cam Schlittler's decision, John Schneider decided we are going with Dylan Cease.
1: I mean, he said they were going with Cease regardless.
2: Yes, but and when he made that announcement, the media was like, the media seemed kind of confused because the Schlittler decision happened like the same day that the Cease decision to start happened. But then Schneider went to the media and said, oh, I didn't know that Schlittler wasn't going to pitch. I was going to throw Cease anyway. And to me, that, like, why? Why would you even say that?
3: Yeah, it feels like a really weird thing.
1: Doesn't like the Yankees.
2: I mean, I know he doesn't, but...
1: And who cares? They're in last place, right?
2: Schlittler has had the best season of any American League starter. I think you at least ask him first and be like, hey, if you're going to pitch...
1: Well, he said
2: do you want to start
1: based on his career, too, which there's some merit to that. He's also, you know, later in his career, and he's put together a pretty good career.
2: So we're saying, like, he's not sure that Cease would make another All-Star game?
1: I think so he was to saying, to some degree, maybe rewarding him.
2: Because we're talking, like...
1: I think he's saying that Cam's going to make a bunch of All-Star games,
2: Paul
1: right?
2: Paul Skene started the All-Star game as a rookie. Like, Jacob Mizorowski played in the All-Star game as a rookie. So...
1: With barely any service time, too.
2: Exactly.
1: Yeah.
2: So that's why I'm like, it's not unprecedented, but I suppose those are 2 National League pitchers, and we're talking about the American League.
1: Yeah. I mean, it did kind of work out because Cease did strike out 3 of the 4 batters.
2: Exactly. Yeah. I mean, I'm not going to sit here and complain.
1: And

0: about he set the tone performance.
1: Set the tone for the night.
2: I mean, it would have been nice to see Cam Schlittler at that All-Star game instead. Of course. But you know
1: he's an All-Star. He's probably going to be Cy Young winner. And
2: I'm glad that Rice and Bellinger were kind of able to pick up the slack where Cam Schlittler couldn't because he wasn't pitching in that game. Like, the fact that both of them knocked in a run, they both had a hit in the first inning off of the National League starter. I think they did a good job picking up their teammate when they knew that there was kind of nothing that he could do about it. And I'll say that I kind of respect the decision from Cam Schlittler this early in his career to kind of pass up an opportunity to pitch in the All-Star game. It's unreal. He really only cares about team success and about the Yankees. And I have to think, like, how can you not appreciate that?
1: Yeah.
2: You know? But Thomas, what did you think? What was your perspective? I think we had a similar perspective on this game since we both kind of watched from home. What did you think of the All-Star game?
3: I mean, basically agree with everything that y'all have said. Like, game fairly boring, and I think the Derby took most of the attention. I feel like, I mean, from a casual perspective, I think the Home Run Derby is the one that people normally tune into, and you don't mind Netflix trying to spice that up a little bit and try to bring more casuals into the game who might just be tuning into the Derby and then not much baseball outside of maybe the World Series. But the game itself, I mean, I think it's just a testament just to how dominant pitching has been over the past few years. It's just remarkable to see like half the outs be strikeouts, and like obviously it might be tough to watch when you're expecting, you know,
1: home runs,
3: you know, like a 10-6 score line,
2: and you know, like Miguel Vargas.
3: Yeah, I mean,
1: I thought he was one of the bright spots. Also made a great defensive play late in the game too.
3: Yeah, you're expecting that for
2: more,
3: most of the game. Like when the only extra base hit is a homer in the eighth inning, like, you know, maybe that's not really what you want.
2: Yeah.
3: And maybe part of that is just like the looming lockout that might be happening, and maybe that played a role in this, or maybe it's just how dominant the pitchers were, and you know, the AL and the NL didn't bring, you know, maybe their top guys, and the rest of the guys just really couldn't compete. And I think that's easy when, you know, pitchers are only expected to throw against three batters and then they're done, so they can really bring their best stuff and they don't have to worry about, you know, facing,
1: I mean, that's
3: four,
1: part
3: five,
1: of it
3: guys.
1: Too, right? I mean,
2: yeah.
1: Sanchez ends up starting because Miz doesn't pitch, Otani doesn't pitch, so,
2: and no Skeens either.
1: Yeah, no Skeens either. So, and Sanchez was the logical choice again, hometown. Mm-hmm. He's had a very good season, but I think that was uncharacteristic of him in that first inning in terms of being not really sharp.
2: No, he was very loose. Yeah. He didn't have the zone. And when he did find the zone,
1: Bellinger,
2: it was too good. It was just too good. Yeah.
1: And one thing, too, just because I know you guys are going to bring it up, I figured why not throw it out here. But Bellinger, the fourth Yankee to win MVP. So we've got a pair of Yankee tickets for Monday night to give away.
2: Ooh.
1: Against the Pittsburgh Pirates. So
2: let's do
1: first caller that calls in and tells us who the other three Yankees to win All-Star Game MVP. You've got yourself a pair of tickets for Monday night's game.
2: I love that. Monday night against the Pirates.
1: Yep.
2: Yeah, Monday night, Yankee Stadium, 7:05 against the Pirates. The number 718-817-2750. If you can call in and name the other three Yankee players in history who have won All-Star Game MVP, aside from Cody Bellinger, you will win two tickets to that game Monday night at the stadium. I mean, that should be
1: Yankee
2: a fun
1: T-shirt
2: one.
1: Night, too. First 15,000 fans,
2: and
1: by the way.
2: The Pirates, not the same Pirates that you're familiar with for the last like 3 or 4 years, really maybe the last 6 years or so. This is a Pirates team that is certainly trending in the right direction, I would say. A la the White Sox a little bit. Mm-hmm. Two teams that have been...
1: Chicago's been pretty good this
2: historically,
1: year.
2: Historically, or I shouldn't say historically, but like in recent times have been very irrelevant, but are starting to kind of force their way back into the conversation. One more thing before we move on to our Yankees segment. I think a big part of why the All-Star game had that feel of being boring or dragging a little bit was just, it was the pacing. It was the actual designed pacing of the game. National Anthem was very long. I mean, it was a solid rendition, I would say, but there are some mixed reviews out there on social media about it. I think like it doesn't need to be that long. Yeah, I think the World Cup has it really great the way they do their national anthems, where it's like a little bit zippier versions of everybody's songs, yeah. where we just kind of
3: move through it. It's not a live performer, so that's sort of the...
2: That's another thing. But even so, like when they had the live performers at the World Cup, I think they also, like, they paced themselves a little bit quicker. Yeah. But then you also had that fireworks show in, I think it was, the fourth inning,
1: yeah,
2: I think.
1: 250, yeah.
2: That was impressive, and it was the 250th celebration. It was the little Sandlot reference. I like that.
1: Cool.
2: The kids on the bikes. It was a cool like baseball moment. At the same time, save it for post game. We don't need a like
1: something that lengthens the game.
2: We don't need a 20-minute break in the middle of the fourth inning,
1: yeah,
2: because
1: is trying to catch up with all the other leagues in terms of entertainment.
2: According to reports, a third of the stadium was empty by like the eighth inning in that game. But this is something I said on Nosebleeds. I'm not surprised. The eighth inning didn't start until like 11 p.m.
1: Yeah, it was
2: a work night. Yeah, it is a late night, but like, I mean, if you have an issue trying to keep fans' attention or
1: well,
2: keep
1: then
2: fans
1: don't start
2: in
1: the
2: building
1: at 8 o'clock. Though.
2: Exactly.
1: Yeah.
2: Don't start it at eight. Don't pause the game for long stretches in the middle, and then you're good. Like, if you saved the Sandlot reference and the fireworks show for the end, A, that would have capped the night perfectly, regardless of who won. And yeah, 100% agree. If you start that game at 7, even like 7:15
1: the Derby started
2: or
1: at
2: 7:20,
1: well.
2: Yeah, the Derby started at 8, but the Derby is not that long. It's not
1: it
2: as long
1: a,
2: as a full
1: about
2: game.
1: About a quarter to 11 that ended.
2: But still, yeah.
1: Like, under 3 hours.
2: We're not still like two innings to go at 11 p.m., you know? So I think there's room for improvement in terms of the timing, but I think the idea to have that as a part of the game, I loved it. I loved the whole concept of that. I just think execution could have been like a little bit.
1: All things I'm sure they'll take under advisement if there is an All-Star game next year.
2: I mean, I hope so. I don't think... I mean, we could talk about it on the other side of the break, but I really don't think the owners are as unified as Rob Manfred is making it out to be. But either way,
1: it's all about money.
2: That wraps.
1: I have one more.
2: Yeah,
1: one more cool factoid, just because I know you love this. Tucker.
2: Another one.
1: And maybe it's. Well, shout out to Ben Oppenheimer because he had Jordan Walker winning the home run derby.
2: Wow.
1: I wanted to say that, so I thought
2: you know what?
1: Was,
2: of course
1: that
2: he
1: was
2: did.
1: Crazy.
2: Of course he did.
1: Jordan Walker. He texted me that. I was like, Jordan Walker, and then he ends up winning the home run derby. But the one cool factoid for me, just because why not? Let's throw it into the universe, manifest it. Bellinger and Rice, first Yankee teammates since 1962 to record RBIs in the All-Star game. That year, Roger Maris, Tom Tresh. And at the end of the 62 season, Tucker, because I know you're a big Yankee fan, what happens to the Yankees?
2: At the end of 62?
1: Yeah. They face the Giants in the...
2: World Series.
1: World Series Fall Classic, and they win in 7. So
2: big.
1: East Coast, West Coast, let's go Yankees, Dodgers, 26 World Series, Yankees in 7. That sounds good to me.
2: Whoa, okay.
1: Even though they can't win a regular season game,
2: I like
1: but whatever.
2: That.
1: I'm going to go Yankees in 7 for the 26 World Series. A little foreshadowing courtesy of Bellinger and Rice in the All-Star game.
2: I mean, I don't think it'll be the Giants, but...
1: Well, yeah, I said East Coast, West Coast, right? I mean, it'll be
2: somewhat
1: similar, but that was a great...
2: Yep.
1: That was an epic World Series, actually.
2: Back the 62?
1: Yeah, for it to go 7. That was the Willie McCovey, you know, Bobby Richardson had a great series, and obviously a dynamic play at the end of that series to kind of... help the Yankees win in 7. They win in 61 and 62.
2: Yeah. All right. Well, that will wrap us up on our All-Star discussion for the 2026 All-Star game. On the other side of this quick break, we're going to be talking Yankees and possibly rolling the Mets into that segment as well, but we may also chop it up. Who knows? Definitely talking Yankees on the other side of this. Don't go anywhere on 90.7 FM WFUV.

0: want to be part of the Ramley? It all starts here. I'm Nathan Rogers.
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0: Welcome back to One on One, New York's longest running sports call-in show here in the Rose Hill studio on the campus of Fordham University in the Bronx, New York. Tucker Austin, Anthony Smith back with us in the studio, Thomas Tisdale as well, Sam Giangrande, of course, on radio production, and Bobby C., who's just in talking about the All-Star game. He's back behind the glass as well. Moving on to the New York Yankees and the current state of New York baseball in general. We'll probably talk about the Mets a little bit towards the back end, even though the story with them at this point is kind of just sell at the deadline. Definitely more to talk about when it comes to the Yankees. We also have a pair of Yankee tickets that we are ready to give away to the first caller who can tell us the answer to our ticket question. The number, first, is 718-817-2750, 718-817-2750. If you are listening or watching on YouTube, you can call in live now. If it's on 90.7 FM later on tonight, I'm sorry, there's probably nobody in the studio, but you might have a chance next week if we have some more tickets. These tickets are for Monday against the Pirates. If you call in, you can win them. If you can name the three other Yankees in history who have won All-Star Game MVP aside from Cody Bellinger. There's four total. Bellinger won it this year. Can you name the other three? If you can, successfully, you will win those two tickets. T-shirt night at the stadium against the Pirates should be a fun one. But let's get into the Yankees and this first series of the second half against the two-time defending World Series champion Los Angeles Dodgers. Certainly a tall task for the Yankees coming out of the All-Star break. I would say a good litmus test for them just to see kind of where the team is at, even though no Judge, no Stanton, also no Fried, no Rodon right now. But still, you kind of get a gauge of where everybody else is at against top competition, pretty much the best you can find in Major League Baseball right now.
1: Yeah, I mean, they had a few good games to sort of go into the All-Star break, but
0: a little four-game winning streak off, but they did sweep the Nationals.
1: Yeah, and it's you've got to figure out whether that's like legit or not, or whether that's just the Nationals being, you know, the Nationals.
0: No, the pitching being terrible. Yeah,
2: yeah, because like they can't close a game.
0: Yes,
1: yeah, exactly. Like they've got the most blown saves in the MLB, and there's no greater test than, you know, facing the Dodgers. And you were at the game yesterday, Tucker, and I mean, more of what we saw for most of June and July, just the run support really not being there. And
0: yeah, and you know, and you know, we talked about this last week too, on this show, when we talked about the Yankees, we talked about the offense kind of sort of being there and then not being there for a long time and then showing up for like a one-off game. And
2: they
0: then
2: have their moments.
0: Exactly. They have their moments. They're just not very often. Last night was another one of those where they did not show up. 2-1 the final. The Dodgers win. The Yankees took the lead in the fourth inning on a Jason Dominguez double-turned triple due to an error in center field. Bobble allowed him to move to third, and on the very next at-bat for Jazz Chisholm, a passed ball, I think on the first pitch of the at-bat, goes to the backstop, Jason Dominguez takes the plate, Yankees lead 1-0. That was it. That was effectively it. The Yankees had six hits, but none of them were very consequential, until you get down to the eighth inning, where there was an interesting moment there, but the turning point in the game happened before then. It was the seventh, when to start the inning, Gerrit Cole, who had been cruising, he had retired 10 straight from the end of the third inning through the sixth inning, he walks Mookie Betts. And so now it's kind of like, all right, Betts walks, that's a righty-righty matchup for Cole, not what you were looking for there, but Betts is a good hitter, so you're not that annoyed with Cole working around him. Aaron Boone comes out to the mound. I was like, at first I thought it might be Matt Blake, but then I looked up at the monitor above my head, and the Yankee broadcast was showing Aaron Boone walking out there, and I was like, okay, so that's definitely Aaron Boone. And then I looked to the bullpen, and the door's not open, and it never opened. Didn't even start to swing open. And post-game, Aaron Boone said that his intention was to just kind of get a feel of the situation, read Gerrit Cole's body language a little bit, read how he is reacting to having walked Mookie Betts with Max Muncy coming to the dish, and there were two lefties coming up. It was Muncy and then Kyle Tucker right after him. So bad matchups for a right-handed pitcher. Boone goes out there, and I don't think he had any intention of taking Gerrit Cole out of that game. I really don't. Because otherwise, that, like, if he was going out there to read the situation and see if he needed to make a move, the door would have been open. The bullpen door would have been at least partially open, because that guy would have been on call to maybe fully open it or maybe just close it. Instead, they didn't even call the bullpen, at least as far as I could tell. So it was really just to have a conversation with Cole and try to calm him down. Something that's been done in the past. Not like, it's not unprecedented for Gerrit Cole, but it came back to bite him this time. Max Muncy hit a nuke to right field. Like, he demolished this baseball. Mm-hmm. And from that point on, the Dodger fans just took over the stadium. And you're going as a fan later tonight. I hope you can rally your section maybe to try and fight back against these invaders, because
2: I'll try and get us in the 400s.
0: The Dodger fans were so loud. It was really bad. Take Me Out to the Ball Game actually got tarnished during this game. They when they were saying, you know how during Take Me Out to the Ball Game, when they get down to, like, root for the Yankees, and everyone says Dodgers. Yankees, I swear, it sounded like the whole stadium said Dodgers.
2: Wow. Max Langer would be happy.
0: I'm sure he is. I'm sure he's somewhere right now just kicking his feet and giggling a little bit.
2: Well, I don't know if he's up at 9:40 in the morning listening.
0: Oh, but yeah. Yeah, that's a tough way to lose a game, but, you know, kind of like you saw it coming. Once that ball leaves the yard, the offense wasn't doing anything.
2: Yeah.
0: But you get to that eighth inning, and I don't know how you felt about it, but sending Grisham in that situation, I don't know if you can do that.
2: No, I mean, it's a questionable call. He doesn't have the greatest speed. It looked like he was jogging his way around at that point.
0: He definitely wasn't 100% off first. Like, yeah. when Rice first hit it, and I think it's because he maybe thought it was leaving the yard.
2: And who was up after? Was it Goldschmidt?
0: Yes.
2: And it was a lefty on the mound, I believe, right?
0: At the time, it was Vesia.
2: Yeah.
0: So, yes, it was a left-hander.
2: I mean, I feel like at that point, you trust Paul Goldschmidt, but I could see, like, the aggressiveness coming into the mind, because again, that one run, it really wasn't like it was a home run or anything, or a nice double that scored a guy. It was kind of just like a mistake from the Dodgers. Although Dominguez obviously got the double and got to third, but he got to third and home.
0: It was good. In essence, it was good base running by Dominguez, where he kind of created the run on his own. But again, like you were saying, it was a one-man created run. Yes. The team is not like creating runs with each other.
2: Yeah. So I could see like the point to be aggressive there, but like it's just gets to the point when you're having Trent Grisham just kind of jogging his way around. There's no point in sending him. This Dodgers team is good defensively, and Mookie Betts makes a great play. Andy Páez makes a great relay throw in, and
0: we say it like Betts made a freak play.
1: Yes,
0: like like the Dodgers are a good defensive team, but Mookie Betts is a superstar defender. I have no idea how he managed to pick up shortstop as fast as he did, and then also become an elite caliber shortstop in very little time. That throw was unreal. Páez sailed the cutoff man. Betts is like kind of backpedaling from second base while Grisham is rounding third. Betts makes the catch like at the shortstop position. So this ball went from right center, took the long way past second base to shortstop, and then came to the plate, and they still gunned Grisham because Betts caught it and like spun and made a jump throw while off balance that one hopped to the plate. I've not seen many throws like that in my life. Certainly not from the Yankees in the past 5 years. Like, I haven't seen a ball move that accurately from shortstop in Yankee Stadium in some time. It's been some time.
2: It's been a while.
0: It's crazy because, like, I was just having this conversation yesterday with Colin Lochran, a WFUV alum,
2: yes,
0: who was covering the game last night. We were sitting next to each other in the press box. And I was talking to him. I was like, it is really almost embarrassing to have that the juxtaposition of Mookie Betts, who is a by-trade outfielder, converted to shortstop, make that kind of a play at shortstop, while the Yankees, like, Jose Caballero is effectively a bandage. He's a bandage on the wound that is Anthony Volpe. And Volpe, a by-trade shortstop, cannot, he struggles to make the routine plays. Meanwhile, an outfielder playing shortstop
2: makes the
0: gunned Grisham at the plate with the most insane relay throw that I've seen in a while. That's ridiculous.
2: Baseball.
0: But that's baseball, Susan. But yeah, that eighth inning decision was really tough. Rice put a charge into that one, and I thought it was going to leave the yard off the bottom of the wall. Páez, who made the error that allowed Dominguez to go to third, was the first half of that throw, like you mentioned, and then Betts guns him at the plate. There was one out in the inning, so it was an one out, runner on first. Ben Rice hits a double. I like being aggressive, but you're down one. It's the difference between a runner on second, it's the difference between runner on second, two outs, and you're down 2-1, or runners on second and third with one out, and you're down 2-1. Like, that seems obvious. You hold Grisham, and with Goldschmidt against a lefty, he's going to get a ball in the air. Like, all you need is a sac fly at that point. Instead, now you're banking on a base hit to score Rice from second. So, and post-game, Boone said he would have been more conservative if they had no outs with the part of the lineup they were at. Why? If they're, like, no outs, one out, it still would have been a better situation for you to scratch the tying run across. Like, you're not trying to come back from down three. This is a one-run game. And we're acting like we needed to keep the line moving. Like, all they needed was to just scratch one across, and you would have at least given yourself a chance to go to extras, or a chance to put a little bit more pressure on the Dodgers. Instead, the ninth inning was pedestrian. They brought on Tanner Scott, and he went right through the middle bottom of the order. Dominguez, Chisholm, Caballero. 1-2-3, done for the night. Like, it was just kind of like you were saying, Thomas. It was very much like the rest of all of June and that first half of July. Yeah. It just felt like the offense was checked out. The pitching was there. Like, Gerrit Cole, another very solid start with one mistake that you probably can't even attribute to him. And to Boone's credit, he took accountability for it post-game. Like he said, in hindsight, I probably should have taken him out of the game, so that's on me.
1: Yeah.
0: But at the time, he felt differently. Because, like, Gerrit Cole had been pitching well. He was on rest from the All-Star break. And just, like, at that point in the game, one of the media members asked him about the bullpen and asked him, like, how rested your bullpen is, you know how good it is, why not go to them earlier? And I think he just said it was a difficult decision based on the way that Cole was working. And I can't even blame him.
1: Yeah.
0: Because up to that point, up to the walk of Betts, he had retired 10 straight. So, like you can't even be, like, super mad about it. I think Yankee fans would be justified in being mad if Aaron Boone had, like, deflected accountability for it. But I think it shows a lot that he did actually, like, take credit for the fact that he probably should have taken Cole out of the game at that point.
2: Boone accountability in 2026.
0: Boone accountability. I mean, it is a good sign. We were talking about it a little bit before the show, or before I got on the show, rather. Yeah, it's like it's a big step. Not that he hasn't taken accountability before, but this was a tough loss that he owned.
2: It's good to see it happen in a big game like this.
0: Exactly, yes. And not like, oh, they got a great team over there, it just didn't fall right for us. It was like, no. Like, they took responsibility for a loss that probably could have gone differently. But, I mean, my thought after the game last night was that this is the best team in baseball right now. This is the Los Angeles Dodgers, and the Yankees are missing several big pieces, and they were in that game. They got a great start from Cole. They'll continue to get good starts from the rest of their rotation. It's going to be Weathers tonight against Emmett Sheehan. It was raining earlier today, or when I came to the studio, but I think it may subside by 8 p.m. We got plenty of time before then.
1: Yeah.
0: Weathers has been a good pitcher all year. He just hasn't gotten the run support. And so, like, if it's a repeat of last night, I doubt the Yankees win this game. But if the offense can kind of find something against Sheehan, Weathers should give them a good chance to win this game. They have two more opportunities to go after this Dodger team and maybe win this series. You can't dwell on how that first game went, because it was nothing. There was nothing there. There was no energy. The Dodger fans took over. Like that was a big part of my my video recap last night, was like kind of a call to action. I thought Yankee fans got thoroughly embarrassed by Dodger fans in their own building last night.
2: That's rare to see from Yankees fans.
0: Extremely rare to see. Like I was shocked that, like, and yet during the World Series they did the same thing. But it's the World Series. Yeah. I get it. Like, it's a playoff game. The people are going to travel for that. I was shocked that a mid-July game in New York, at Yankee Stadium, was full of like half Dodger fans, if not more than half.
1: Yeah.
0: So, the only other big thing out of last night was that the Yankees held Ohtani hitless, which was huge. He had no impact on this game. Freddie Freeman was not able to impact this game either. I think they were both completely 0-for. So if they can continue to do that, make the rest of that lineup beat you. They only put up two runs last night. That's like something to hang your hat on.
2: It might stay the same. I mean, two lefty bats going against the lefty pitcher, Ryan Weathers. So you hope that they continue that same level of success today. But I don't know. Weathers scares me a little bit just because he's had some really bad starts. He's also had some really good starts. And this is a Dodger team that you can't really make mistakes against. So, I mean, we'll see what happens.
0: And we know from history that
2: the Saturdays don't play not good.
0: Well, we also know that Freddie Freeman,
1: he finds,
0: we could say, enjoys left-handed pitching.
2: Yes. Yeah. It's a rough one.
0: For those of you listening, that is a reference to something that happened, but I will not be describing what it was, because that will cause me to just spiral into a deep depression.
2: Let's just say 41's a better number than 65.
0: Yes. Yes, we can say that. But anyway, before we get to the final hour of the show, I do want to touch on the New York Mets a little bit. It's always it's worth talking about. There are a lot of Mets fans in this city. We got to give them the coverage that they deserve. Unfortunately, that coverage deserved is not that much, because this Mets team has just been incredibly underwhelming. Juan Soto, the only All-Star. He did have one of the hits for the National League, which were very few, so kudos to him for that.
2: Yeah.
0: Injuries across the board, underperformance across the board, fans not showing up to games. Like, it is wild to me that the Mets had like an 80% chance to make the playoffs at the start of the season, and I'm pretty sure it's down to like... Well, last week it was down to 2, right?
1: Yeah, I think that's what we said. It's gotten higher.
0: I'm sure it's not gotten any higher, but I mean, they beat the Phillies in a weird wildfire smoke game at the bank on Thursday, and they'll be playing game 2 today at 3:05 p.m., which is before when this was recorded. They won that first game against the Phillies. I think there may have been a bit of an all-star hangover for Philadelphia. I doubt that the Mets will be able to come up with another win in this series, but I mean, who knows? Like, you take a quick little series after the All-Star break against the Phillies, it could sort of send you, it could springboard you into the rest of the year. But they're 16 games out of first in the East. It might be safe to say, I would say that they're out of the division.
1: Yeah.
0: In terms of the wild card, the Mets are 11 games out of a spot and second to last in the National League. I still don't think that's entirely impossible. The Marlins and the Cardinals are currently tied for the last wild card position. And I'm not super impressed by any of the teams on the list above the Mets. It really does feel like they are a two-week stretch of good baseball away from being back in the discussion. And I'm not normally one to try and drag the Mets back into the playoff picture. Trust me. As a Yankee fan, I love it when the Mets melt down. But at the same time, I also got a feel for these fans a little bit. They have been given expectation after expectation, high expectations at that, season after season, of, you know, bringing in all this talent with the second highest payroll in baseball and expecting a winning performance and just repeatedly getting punched in the gut by this team. It's getting sad to watch at this point. Like working with and around Mets fans at the station, it's like, it's hard to see them go through this with their baseball team. It really is. Because I would rather their baseball team bring them like a semblance of joy, but the Mets don't seem to be doing that right now.
1: I mean, the reality is that a team's got to suck. Like, I mean, this so, is,
0: yeah,
1: I mean, a team's got
0: to
1: lose.
0: Somebody has to be one
1: is.
0: Of the worst teams in the league.
1: And sure, it sucks that the Mets are the ones that are losing, because, you know, our hearts go out to the Mets fans at the station. But I mean, the reality is that they just look really pitiful, and they're out here celebrating free agency wins, you know, getting Juan Soto, getting Freddy Peralta. I know they got him through trade, getting Clay Holmes. Like, they've made a bunch of big money moves without the foundation and without the culture necessary to go out there and win. And then just the on the field product is just lackluster at best. And like you said, like, maybe they're 2 weeks away from, like, a good 2 week stretch away from being right back in the mix. And we've been saying that for the past 2 years with the Mets, and they've just never found a way to do that. And they've gone 2 weeks where they haven't won a game. And I think that's just where this ball club is at right now. They just can't win games. Like, we talk about teams that were really struggling that had high expectations, like the Red Sox and the Mets. And I think the Red Sox have found, I mean, they're on 11 game winning streak right now, and they're back in the wild card. And so, like, maybe that's a sliver of hope for this Mets team, is that, oh, a team in our similar position has gone out and done it. But the reality is that, you know, the trade deadline's 2 weeks away. You've got to make a decision. You can't just keep waiting and waiting for the team to go on a run before you decide to sell. Like, you have to sell at some point.
0: I'm glad you mentioned the trade deadline, because the Mets recently announced that pretty much everybody except Juan Soto and their, like, handful of younger guys with a lot of upside, like Carson Benj among them, AJ Ewing, but everybody else is on the table.
1: Yeah,
0: at the deadline, rightfully
1: so.
0: And that includes Francisco Lindor, which that whole saga between Lindor and Soto we thought was kind of under, like, water under the bridge a little bit. But
1: what was the quote, like, Juan Soto didn't want to kiss him or something like that? Is that
0: I don't know. I just think when you have two type A baseball players who are excellent at what they do, and you try to put them in the same clubhouse and have them be, like, quote unquote equals, there's going to be tension, because either one of them is going to think that they should probably be the, like, de facto leader without it being said. And if they both are trying to be the sort of captain, it's not going to work out. Do you guys think they deal Lindor at this deadline?
1: I mean, the question for me is, like, how much is Lindor worth at this point? Like, his health is pretty fragile. He's got a massive contract. I just don't see any teams where it's like, oh, they're a Lindor away.
0: This isn't Cleveland Lindor anymore.
1: Yeah.
0: This isn't the Lindor that the Mets went after.
1: Yeah,
0: it's been some time.
2: Let alone the Lindor they had during the postseason run, where he was at least a little bit better. This is just a completely different Francisco Lindor. I just don't think he has the same value as he used to. I don't imagine they get anything big in return, but just to try and switch up this team, just try and get something for him. They have to switch something because the plan that they went into this year, they got all these different players and they try and group them all together, just has not worked for them. That something, again, has to switch. And at this point, they just got to try and experience throughout the second half of the season.
1: I think a good thing for them is that since they have Soto locked up long term, they can focus a little bit more long term and on the future. Like, I think having Lindor right now is a win now move. Clearly, they're not winning now. So these older guys, Lindor's on the wrong side of 30. Like, these older guys have to get moved at some point. Soto, you would say he's in his peak right now, but you'd think his peak is going to last a good, you know, 6 to 8 years. So they have plenty of time to figure something out, because what they're doing right now just is not working. And I think you've got to switch something up. You can't just keep running it back season after season and expecting, you know, different results.
0: Yeah, Lindor, 32 years old. He's contracted through the 2031 season, making $34 million a year. So, yeah, that's a pretty big contract. And, you know, for a team with the second highest payroll in the league, could probably benefit from sort of losing that that payroll. But at the same time, Lindor's got a full veto clause in his contract to trade. So wherever the Mets try to trade him, they're going to have to ask Lindor if it's okay first. So it'll be interesting to see. The trade deadline is August 3rd at 6 p.m. We'll see what the Mets do. The Yankees have probably a few problems to address, but I think they're also waiting on too many guys to come back from injury to really to make a true assessment of where they need to improve outside of the catching position. But we talked about that last week. Hunter Goodman, Ryan Jeffers, they're like the leads, but I'm still not moved by most of the catchers who are purported to be available right now. I feel like the Yankees are kind of hamstrung. There's not much they can do at the deadline. On the other side of this break, though, we are going to be switching gears and talking the Open Championship. Get a little golf on one-on-one one time. Here we go. But yeah, don't go anywhere. We'll be talking the Open on the other side of this break on 90.7 FM WFUV.
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0: Welcome back to One on One, New York's longest running sports call-in show. Tucker Austin, Anthony Smith, Thomas Tisdale with you as we move into the third and final hour of the show. It's felt like an abridged show for me, but that was because I showed up a hair late. It was a late night last night. We've already explained this. The Open Championship. We're talking golf today on One. I am so excited. We almost never wind up with golf on this show. Mm-hmm. But yeah, I'm glad that we have three guys in the studio today who are, you know, willing and able to talk the Open. I don't know if you guys have gotten out and played at all yet this year. I hadn't played in over a year before I got on for a round on July 3rd, day before the 4th. And that was an awesome experience.
1: Last time I played was May. Unfortunately, I don't have my clubs up here. I've certainly been missing it.
0: It is what it is. How'd you shoot in May? Do you remember?
1: I think I broke 90. I think I shot an 88 or something, which is pretty good. Like, you know, obviously I take that. The course I play at is a little rough.
0: Mm. Then you should probably give yourself a little bit more credit for breaking 90 if you're like working through like tough conditions.
1: I mean, that's right. I'll just say it's no Royal Birkdale. Like $40 and it's seen better days.
0: Yeah.
1: But it's a test for the toughest golfers out there.
0: Yeah. You know? Tell you what, Royal Birkdale, though, looks unbelievable for this tournament this year. That is the host location of the Open in 2026. As it stands now, the third round is live as of the recording of this. If you're listening live on YouTube, then obviously we're live, but from 11 p.m. to 2 a.m. on 90.7 FM, third round's already over. You'll be going to the fourth round the next day, but Ryan Fox, currently the leader at 8 under, the sole leader, he's 8 under today.
1: Yeah.
0: Yep. He's 8 under for the tournament, and all of that movement has happened today. That is unbelievable to me. But there he is. It's a three-way tie for second right now between Lucas Herbert, Jackson Suber, and Sam Burns. Shout out to Sam Burns being up there. I mean, he's the most recognizable name in the top four. Tommy Fleetwood, though, right in the mix. He's 2 under today through 9. It's 6 under overall. You had a nice 69 he shot in round 1 to kind of put him up there. Then there's a huge pocket of Americans from 6 under to 4 under. Cam Young is in there. Scotty Scheffler, Xander Schauffele. So a lot of big names from the PGA up near the top here. I first want to get into where do you guys think we land at the end of today? Because the first couple of rounds, we saw some pretty significantly low scores. Cameron Young, actually, 67 in rounds 1 and 2, playing some of the best golf in the field, if not the best golf in the field. He hasn't teed off yet in round 3, so it could be that, or I think he's actually through 4. Either way, he is he's definitely in position to make some moves today, maybe shoot back up to the top of the leaderboard. Scotty Scheffler always lurking, of course, in the top 10. Another guy I'm a big fan of, Ludvig Åberg, is tied for 10th right now, and he's 1 under today through 11, sitting at 4 under overall. When you guys look at this leaderboard right now, who jumps out to you? Who do you think can make a big move today? Who might put themselves in position to go and win this thing tomorrow? Thomas, why don't we start with you here?
1: I mean, it's tough because I think what we've seen so far this weekend is that pretty much any player can go out there and shoot 8 under. Herbert, like you mentioned, the guy in the lead right now, he shot 8 under yesterday, just seemingly out of nowhere. But we haven't seen guys put together those types of rounds, like multiple of them. We haven't seen multiple of them. And I think that's why we haven't seen, you know, a player at 12 under or something like that. I mean, most of these guys are at least halfway through their round up to this point. And we haven't seen a ton of moves. I mean, you'd think Scheffler at some point starts to figure it out. He's one under the other day. He's got a couple holes left to make something happen. DeChambeau seems a little bit rattled after getting a two-stroke penalty that we can get into at some point today. He seems like he's not really has he doesn't really seem to have the mental aspect to climb back into this one. I mean, I'm just looking at our Fordham prep guy, Cam Young. I think he's someone that has played well enough the first two rounds that he's in a strong enough position that if he goes really low, you know, either today or tomorrow, that, you know, he's gonna maybe run away with this one. So I'm gonna say Cam Young. He just shot a bogey, so that's not aged particularly well.
0: Wow.
1: I've really jinxed him live.
0: Instant impact take.
1: But I mean, he's still three back. He's got, you know, what is that, six holes left to make something happen. Yeah, if he can go two under the rest of the way, I think he's in a really good position. I think the guy I'm just looking at is whether Herbert had a really strong round yesterday. Can he go even lower today? Or, I mean, not go lower, but, you know, can he string together a couple birdies like we saw yesterday?
0: Yeah, and the scores, from just like a quick glance, they seem to be ranging generally from like among players who are shooting well from like 66 to 71. That's like around the range to still be playing here in the weekend now and having not missed or having missed. No, not missed the cut. Yes. But oh my, what an outlier. I'm almost gawking at Ryan Fox's third round. 62?
1: Yeah, actually unreal. I mean, you look at the wind and just, I mean, obviously it's link style golf, just how firm the course is. Like, I mean, it's incredible to see a guy go that low when, you know, for the most part, we've seen guys get punished for missing the fairways, for missing the greens. Obviously, people have gone low, and it's just a matter of, you know, if you're on it, then you are absolutely on it, and you can shoot really low at this course.
0: Yeah. And what do you think when you're looking at this board? Who sticks out? Who do you think might make a run here? I mean, either today or set themselves up today to make a run tomorrow.
2: Well, it's kind of hard to not say Ryan Fox after the 62. Maybe, you know, carry that momentum into round four, and you hope for him that you know, carries it into the final day. But it's kind of hard to, you know, rule out Scottie Scheffler. Still just a couple of holes.
0: It's always hard to rule out Scottie Scheffler.
2: It's foolish to do so. Thomas, you make a good point with, like, the mental aspect for Bryson. He still has a couple holes left, but he's shooting even today, so he's not, like, really going through like these other guys, like Fox. Cameron Young definitely is interesting, too. I think if he can sneak towards the top of the leaderboard, I think he may have a chance tomorrow, but I think it's still anybody's tournament.
0: Yeah, and
2: there's so many guys that got the same score, tied for the same score, and there's still a full day of golf, and it seems like everybody's right now playing at some of their best game throughout this year. So,
0: and looking a little bit closer, Lucas Herbert and Sam Burns actually both put themselves in the positions that they are in with 62s in round two. So, I mean, it seems like those three guys, Herbert, Fox, and Burns, have figured something out that the rest of the field isn't quite getting their hands on. It's just so ridiculous. Ryan Fox, the little, like, the graphic on the left side of the score, it says he's moved up 50 positions. So
1: that's crazy. Absurd.
0: It's like almost the entirety of the field in one day. So a huge move for him. I love the momentum take there, because if you have a round like that on the weekend, like, you make the cut, that's, and then you put in a round like that, you're going to be flying on Sunday.
2: And golf is such a mental game.
0: Yes.
2: Like, you're shooting a 62 on a Saturday, and things just got to be going your way, and really just, it feels like all the emotions kind of loosen out going into that Sunday. Obviously, I have no experience because I'm terrible at golf. Like, literally a couple, like, when I played 9 the other day, I had
0: actually loosened up by like 17.
2: I had an eagle putt as I drove the green. I ended up a birdie. Then I got a par the next hole. And you figure I'm a pretty good golfer. You want to tell me how, like, one of the next holes on a par 3 I shoot an 8?
0: Yeah, there,
2: like,
0: you go.
2: It's just like, it's that kind of game.
0: Sometimes it just doesn't work out for you.
2: So obviously I'm not a professional golfer, but I mean, you got to imagine shooting a 62, climbing all the way to the top of the leaderboard, you want to see kind of Ryan Fox pull this like completely underdog story coming out of nowhere to win the Open. But we'll see what happens.
0: So, I mean, as we've been talking, the scoreboard's been moving around. Lucas Herbert has taken the lead by a stroke. Ryan Fox is done. He's done for today because like he was one of the first tee times this morning. So he might start to like tumble just a little bit down the order. But he did have the lead for the majority of today. Another name I want to look at really quickly before we maybe look at the cuts is Bryson DeChambeau, where I saw this clip on social media of a guy. The guy was like recording his TV because he thinks Bryson tried to like improve his lie.
1: He got stroked for it.
0: Yeah, and he did. And you know, there was some discourse about that. I saw Bryson DeChambeau wasn't exactly happy with the decision that he wound up getting stroked for that, but he still made the cut, and his approach to that situation was to kind of just wipe it clean and go to the weekend and just go play, because you made the weekend, so it doesn't matter now. Like, just go play. 67 in round one, 68 in round two, so he sits at 5 under right now. He's through 12 today and even, so not making as big of a splash as he was hoping, but... I'm sorry, Sam sent a World Cup related photo to our group chat to make us all laugh. Thank you, Sam. I appreciate it.
1: He's trying to rattle us right now.
0: He is. He really is.
2: It's a good show today.
0: Yeah. So really quickly, I want to look at the cuts. Try and pick out maybe a name or two for each person who you're a little bit surprised that they did wind up missing the cut. When I look at, I mean, I'm looking at like Nikolai Højgaard, he shot 72 and then 70, which are like not bad scores, but he still wound up missing the cut. Cameron Smith out as well. Wyndham Clark by a lot. That's really surprising to me. But yeah, I just took three names away. I'll let you guys pick a couple other ones that kind of stand out to you. Also, but I gotta call out my guy, Victor Hovland. He's like one of my favorite guys on the tour. Really rough. 70 round one, 74 in round two.
2: Oh, I'll one up you there with Jordan Spieth going 77 in round two, 73 in round one. I did look at Smith as well. It was one of the first names I saw, but then I looked towards the bottom and I saw Spieth, and there's a very glaring 77 there, and it feels like it's kind of rare to see that number so far throughout this week.

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1: Not the worst overall score, but I mean, two back of, you know, of the cut, and it's just like, I mean, he just didn't have a lot of birdies, and on the course, especially in the first 2 days, and as we saw with Fox today, there's a lot of birdies to be had on the course, and you're inevitably going to have some bad holes, you know, find the fescue. Sometimes, you know, your lie's not where it needs to be, but you've got a birdie at some point, and I think the guys that missed the cut, I think that's where it is. It wasn't necessarily the mistakes, it's just they just didn't have enough good shots, or didn't have enough great shots to really, you know, really make an impact this weekend.
2: Yeah, and like a couple of other guys, Andrew Novak, Harris English, both shot sub 70, but still missed the cut. That's just kind of a stinger. Like at that point, you kind of did almost all you could do to try and get back into it, but just couldn't. But you know what? That'll wrap up our Open Championship discussion. As it stands, as of this recording, Lucas Herbert in the lead by a stroke from Ryan Fox, Sam Burns, Siwoo Kim, and Jackson Suber. Siwoo Kim just jumped into the top three as well.
1: Look at him.
2: 7-under.
1: Let him cook.
2: But yeah, on the other side of this break, we are going to be talking all things LeBron as he has completely taken over the NBA free agency scene. But we also have a call from one of our correspondents at Fanatics Fest. You'll find out who that is on the other side of this break on 90.7 FM, WFUV Sports.
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2: Yeah, Thomas, you're right. It was, yeah, no, we were talking about the whole Brooks Koepka and like wanting to have Patrick Cantlay gain strokes because he takes too long. But we are done with the golf discussion. And we do, Sam, if I'm not mistaken, still have Travis Hayden on the line from Fanatics Fest. Travis, thank you for making the graphics, and what's up over there?
5: Yeah, Anthony, nothing much. If Fanatics Fest right now is electric. I mean, today they're celebrating the Knicks championship. The line was out the door just to even get into the theater for that. Just hours upon hours upon hours. All the athletes are around. Whenever you just walk around, you run into random people like Russell Wilson or Trae Young. It's one of the most amazing experiences I think I've ever seen in my life. All the panels are great. Today I was able to go to the John Cena Q&A press conference today. Got to talk to the Never Seen 17. Amazing time. The other day, Sam got to go to the FIFA World Cup press conference and got to see guys like Messi and all these other people. I'm looking forward to maybe seeing the Travis Scott event later today, too. Who knows? But, yeah, Fanatics Fest has been a really good time so far. And ask away about anything about it, guys.
2: Yeah, what would you say your favorite part of the experience has been so far? Because Sam kind of gave us that in the intro segment. He said his favorite part was the panels and getting to kind of talk to some of the best athletes in the world face to face. But what's been your favorite part of the experience so far?
5: My favorite part of the experience is kind of just like randomly running into people.

0: everybody knows me. I love that WWE entrance booth, and every like 15 minutes is just like, who's coming out next to some whatever theme song. Sometimes it's the actual wrestler, as you'll see with Cody Rhodes sometimes, but at another point you'll have Big Poppy coming out to Stone Cold Steve Austin's music. It's always a fun time whenever that's happening. Like, yeah, man. So I gotta give it to that. I would say walking around yesterday, I was about to tell this guy he had a nice Dominic Mysterio cosplay on, and it turned out it was actually Dominic Mysterio. So I just like, didn't say it and stayed silent. So that's what like the experience is like for me. And obviously going into the media credentials room and seeing a bunch of the guys from the UFC media pressers again was great. It's kind of just like a who's here right now, and it's like something else.
1: Now, Travis, you mentioned a lot of athletes around there. You mentioned one that caught my attention, Trae Young, in the Big Apple. Any reactions over there from Trae Young?
0: You know exactly what the chants were broken out into. Right away, him and AJ were walking out together after doing their entrance, and they were going back. So that was they're participating in the Fanatics games today, which is, again, that's one of the fun parts about this event, too. Seeing all the athletes go around doing like different things, so I'm trying to see who's better, all for $1 million. Like, that's something that's fun. But like, so that's what Trae Young is doing today. But obviously not one of the most popular athletes here at New York City.
2: Yeah, I was gonna say, I'm sure the Knicks fans showed Trae Young all the love that they still have for him.
1: He was watching his highlights.
0: Oh,
1: actually,
0: they did. Oh, it was. He knew it exactly if he was walking through. And then the other thing that caught my eye, like that has catched my eye, is that who the most popular athlete here at Fanatics Fest might actually be today. Might shock you. Because everybody's assuming it is Jalen Brunson and the New York Knicks. And of course so, with the giant championship parade 53 years and how this basketball means to this city. But one man above the rest has got a louder reaction than I think I've ever heard. I heard the last 3 days here. And that was Roman Reigns. And today seems to be very much, I'm starting to realize, I always thought that Roman Reigns was my little niche thing. Like, he was niche. I thought he was niche. But it's fine coming here today, hearing that reaction, having his panel with Jalen Brunson being to the point where he's saying that his personal handshakes before games are all acknowledging Roman Reigns. Before every game they play in the NBA, you're starting to see the shift that there might be Roman Reigns might be the most popular athlete here. Period.
2: That's unreal.
0: And I would say it's obviously all the Knicks, but now you have the Knicks players fanning out because Roman Reigns is here and because Roman Reigns is presenting them tonight at Madison Square Garden, a Saturday night's main event with a celebration.
2: Today so awesome.
0: Seems to be Roman Reigns' day.
3: I've got one last question for you, Travis.
0: Yeah, go ahead.
3: Obviously, you're there as a journalist first and foremost. But was there a particular moment that you were like, you set aside the journalist part and you're just like, I'm the biggest fan of this right now. Like, did you have like a fangirl moment, you know, so to speak?
0: Yeah, I did. I may or may not have taken a photo with Kyle Borjalio.
3: Oh, okay.
0: I might have gotten the photo. I did a little salute to Cody Rhodes as he did his interview with Tom Brady, and that was cool. But I don't know. I feel like if I run into Roman Reigns today, I feel like that's the only way I'll really break like the journalistic integrity. Is if I run into Roman Reigns, it might be it. And that, again, I've been here for 3 days. When I Am Greatness hit the speakers inside it was the loudest reaction I've ever heard. I was like a mile and a half away. You could hear it from down there, and then you see everybody get up in a corner and start to put their ones in the sky all over the place just at the entrance of Roman Reigns. So I feel like that's the only guy I'm gonna have to like break the journalism for today.
2: Yeah, Travis, dude,
0: because today seems to be his day.
2: Yeah. Travis, thank you so much, man. It sounds like you're having an absolute blast, and it also sounds like it's exactly as you described. Totally electric at Fanatics Fest right now. Thanks to you and Sam for doing all the great coverage. And, dude, have some fun the rest of the day, man.
0: I love you guys. See you soon. Talk, Anthony, Sam, rest of the crew. Thomas, thank you guys so much. I'll see you soon.
2: Thanks, Travis. All right. What an experience.
1: Yeah.
2: That must be. I mean, I've heard so many weird things about Fanatics Fest and like how just odd it all seems. That's the most enthusiastic review of the Fanatics Fest I've ever heard.
3: I mean, it was he truly is a fanatic.
2: Yeah. I would say so. This is for him.
1: It is.
2: And I'm glad he's there cuz he's gotten some good content for us so far. So yeah, look for Travis Hayden on Twitter for more coverage. Sam also has some on his Twitter as well. Sam John Grande. I think it's Sam GGWFUV, if I remember correctly, from last week. Let's get to the actual thing we were going to talk about this segment. the LeBron James sweepstakes again. Wow, he has completely taken over the discussion of NBA free agency now that everything else, like the other dust, has kind of settled. It now feels like the entire league is waiting on what LeBron does to start making their other moves. And it's not that surprising because a lot of teams have made their pitches to him already, reportedly. No, the Sixers have Maxey, Jaylen Brown, and Joel Embiid all contacting LeBron right now, trying to get him to come to Philly, which would be a nightmare for everyone on the East Coast. I have a little timeline here of sort of the last few days. Our last one-on-one show was, what was that, July 13th, I believe?
3: The 11th.
2: The 11th?
3: Yeah,
2: a little bit further back. Yeah, let's do the 7 days. Let's not let's not go 5 days. But yes, on July 12th, Draymond Green admitted that he pitched to LeBron. It was reported a couple of days later that Jaylen Brown was also involved in the Sixers pitch. Other Warriors players started trying to pitch him starting July 13th. Then on the 14th, that's when it really got going. Then on the 15th, that's 3 days ago, a report from Mark Spears on NBA Today. He said that on the interior, the Warriors feel as though they're kind of the underdogs or the sleepers to land LeBron, which, I mean, based on our discourse last week, I think pretty much agrees with what we were saying, that they're kind of like the dark horse pick to go get LeBron. And if they feel that way internally, maybe they're going about it the right way. we also had LeBron at Fanatics Fest, where he decided to tell everyone that he had not made a decision yet. It is so funny to me watching headlines say, like, LeBron does not make decision at event. It's like, all right.
1: It's a big-time troll, though.
2: Yeah, no, it is. But he did say, he's not, of course he's not coming back to the Lakers, but he said he's not ready to go public yet with a decision, but he also kind of dropped hints that it wasn't going to take very long from here. Tyrese Halliburton also said that he made a brief pitch to LeBron, which met a equally brief response from LeBron that ended that discussion quickly. And then 2 days ago, July 16th, Pat Riley from the Miami Heat, the president of the Miami Heat, I should say, he had a news conference to welcome Giannis Antetokounmpo to the Heat. And last week we talked about how insane it would be for LeBron to go back to South Beach with Giannis and with Bam. And Pat Riley said, quote, "We landed the plane. Now there's another one we have to land," end quote.
3: Wow, that's tough.
2: Very cryptic, at the same time, seemingly obvious, and for a guy in Pat Riley, who I think Heat fans would say has been asleep at the wheel when it comes to free agency or trades the last 5 years or so, just landed Giannis Antetokounmpo, who before LeBron said he wasn't going to be a Laker anymore, and maybe still is the biggest fish of the offseason. Not something that the Heat were accustomed to doing, but now that they have Giannis, it seems like maybe a sleeping beast has awoken in Pat Riley. Does LeBron land in Miami? Where does he land? Where do we think he lands? I'm definitely leaning Miami now.
1: Imagine how many times before game LeBron's going to say, oh, I know Bam Adebayo is going to score 80 points. He's going to pull off the Kobe meme again every game in the locker room.
2: Bam did score 83.
3: He was like, yeah, that night, yeah. Like, I just felt something in the air like Bam was going to score 83
1: points. I just knew it. I told all my Heat teammates. I knew he was going to score 80.
2: I called D-Wade.
1: Might as well go for 90.
2: I called D-Wade, and I told him that Bam was going to score 85.
1: But,
2: oh, man.
1: In all seriousness,
2: it would be insane.
1: The Miami Heat seems like a realistic possibility. I feel like if he's going to go somewhere, it's going to be either there or the Cavs, just like basically as a homecoming, but obviously with the Heat, with the move with the Giannis. And I feel like the Heat need something else because obviously Bam and Giannis are great players. It feels like they need a little bit more. I mean, LeBron's not going to provide you the greatest depth in the world, but you need a little bit more pieces because they gave up so much to give up Giannis.
2: And this was your point last week, Thomas, that Giannis has had a tough time staying healthy during the regular season. So, like, LeBron might not want to go into a situation, or a team might not want to bring LeBron into a situation where he might need to play a excessive amount of regular season games because of injuries to other guys. So that certainly becomes an issue in Miami. I still think Miami would be kind of in the lead. I would say, based on Pat Riley's comments 2 days ago, and based on what we said last week about like the reasons why LeBron probably would go back to Miami, but I'm going to say I think the Sixers have overtaken the Cavs in terms of, like, if we're thinking of this as like a college recruiting process.
1: Recruiting.
2: Yeah, exactly. Yeah,
1: over 40 years old.
2: But yeah, no, the Sixers, I think, like, if you have those three guys between Brown, Maxey, and Embiid all pitching LeBron, first of all, it immediately presents you with a better supporting cast situation than he would have in Miami.
1: He won't have to play as much.
2: I'd say a better supporting cast situation than in Cleveland probably as well, because you're talking about, I mean, Jaylen Brown and Tyrese Maxey are your guards, or James Harden and Donovan Mitchell. I'm probably picking Philadelphia. And then you add Embiid to the mix, who I've been an Embiid hater for years. And I think it's with good reason, because he tried to kill Mitchell Robinson on live television. We all saw it.
3: Yep.
4: Yes.
3: We did.
2: But no, Embiid's been made of glass for like a majority of his career. When he's on, it makes me angry that I remember how good he actually is, but then he usually gets hurt again, and it's like, oh, okay, no, I'm still right.
3: Yeah.
2: But now I'm nervous, because if LeBron goes to Philly, he could actually get them over the hump. Maybe. Like, yeah, I think LeBron's got plenty left in the tank.
1: I was a little scared with the Jaylen Brown move, but you add LeBron, you're completely changing the system of that team, and I don't know, they become 10 times more scarier, because Jaylen Brown's an elite player, and then LeBron's got the experience. He's still pretty much elite. And just
2: he's
1: going to
2: be an instant leader on that team that everyone wants to kind of like absorb as much as they can from him. And again, like I don't think it's going to be like half LeBron, like, or half of the LeBron that everyone has become accustomed to. Like, he still played very solid last year.
3: Yeah, like
2: he's dealing with more physical fatigue.
3: Yeah, I mean he was probably the best player on the floor in that Rockets series, in a series with Kevin Durant and a lot of young, talented players for the Rockets. I mean, the thing for me, the hesitancy with the Miami pick is that outside of Giannis and Adebayo, like, what else does this team have? And I think that's why I think 76ers are a pretty strong contender. It'd be one thing if they acquired Jaylen Brown and they had to give up a ton for him. But they only gave up Paul George and a couple first-round picks, and their depth, for the most part, is still there.
2: Yes.
3: They've got an absolutely loaded starting five. Is the missing piece LeBron? I mean, maybe, but I think the thing for LeBron is that he wouldn't be asked to be that number one or even the number two scorer on that 76ers team. He'd be, you know, the number four option during the playoffs or during the regular season, and then during the playoffs, he'd be able to step up and be a facilitator And I think that's really where LeBron's talent is that he's just an incredible passer. He just sees the floor. Yeah, I mean, he's a floor general in a way that he's not going to go out there and drop 35 for you in the postseason, but he will go out there and he will get a double-double in points and assists.
2: Yeah.
3: I think that's...
2: Either way, I think at this point it's safe to say that LeBron will be coming back to the Eastern Conference almost guaranteed. Like, the Warriors, I think, have kind of fallen out of the discussion a little bit, and even within themselves this week, they kind of realized that they were on the outside looking in. I've also seen the Nuggets get thrown around a little bit, but I really don't see it. I mean, if you're leaving the Lakers, where else in the Western Conference do you really want to go?
3: Bobby,
2: if you're LeBron,
3: Bobby said San Antonio, which I don't mind. It's a little bit of a ring chasing.
2: Wembanyama took a pay cut to get like guys who aren't LeBron. They would use his entire pay cut on LeBron.
3: Yeah, I mean, it's,
2: I don't think the Spurs are going in that direction. I think they're going in a direction that's contained within themselves, and they're building on the culture that they already have.
1: It would be a good fit, but it's just not the route they're going to go.
2: You know what the Sixers need? A winning culture. Mm. And LeBron can probably bring a winning culture to Philadelphia. So I like Philly 1 right now probably, which is that's kind of a change. But I think you guys kind of changed my opinion on it when it comes, like, Miami is looking like worse and worse of a landing spot for him, except for the fact that he was already there.
3: Yeah.
2: I think it's also interesting, just as like a last point before we move to the final segment. If LeBron does go to Philly, that might change their whole dynamic of the stadium situation. 'Cause the 76ers have been looking for the ability to like build a new arena, but they've been trying to pick where to do it, and they've landed on proposals from South Jersey. They've had proposals from Delaware. They've had proposals from like elsewhere outside of Philadelphia. And, you know, up to this point, it was kind of looking like they were going to leave the city.
3: Yeah, I can't imagine they leave the city
2: LeBron is there, the city probably moves mountains to keep him in the city. So, I don't know. Could impact things that are larger than basketball. But we'll see. You know, LeBron has kept us waiting this long, and we're going to continue to wait until he makes his decision, and then we'll break it down, because that's what we do.
3: Yeah.
2: That'll do it for this segment, though. We're going to move into the final segment of the show. Sam Giangrande has a game for us, I believe, right? The Games Master, back at it again. He had a couple great ones last week. I can't wait to see what this one will be. But we'll be right back with Sam's game on 1-on-1 on 90.7 FM, WFUV Sports.

0: Welcome back to One on One. Wow, that was a chill break.
1: Yeah, that was nice. I was vibing out.
0: Tucker Austin, Anthony Smith, Thomas Tisdale with you for the final segment of today's show. We have a game courtesy of Sam Giangrande. Sam will be joining us from behind the glass, our radio slash video producer today. And Sam, dude, what do you have for us?
2: So, Tucker, you remember it from last week. We're going to do Hi, My Name Is, but with flags again. A little different.
0: Oh, okay, I got you.
2: A little different this time. I just pulled up a bunch of random pictures of, they're still World Cup flags, but I'm just going to make the clues off, like, off the dome.
0: Whoa, okay.
1: This is crazy.
0: So, you were here last week, so you know what it is. Anthony, this was a game, if you've played Sam's games before, you know he, like, gives hints, and then you, like, guess a player at the end.
3: Yeah.
0: Instead of players, we're doing World Cup participating nations flags.
3: Got it.
0: Where he'll give us, like, five hints that kind of decrease in difficulty, and then we have to try and guess which flag it is. Is it the same list from last week, Sam?
2: Yeah, so it's on the rundown for today.
0: Oh, we're, okay, so it's here today.
2: There. I just crossed, we've crossed the ones off from last week.
0: Ones, yeah, ones from last week. Okay, awesome.
2: So we're going to go right into it. For the five-pointer, we have face.
3: Ooh.
1: Argentina.
2: I'm going to do it where everyone else
0: Uruguay. Ant?
3: Do I have to say a different one, or...
2: Yeah. Traditionally, it's you can't double up on a guess. It's a 50-50, really.
0: Which is tough.
3: That's so unfortunate.
0: Because you actually might be out of flags that have faces on them.
3: Yeah.
1: It's well, no. I think we should let him pick one of the two.
0: Yeah?
1: Yeah.
0: All right.
1: And we'll give him points.
3: He definitely went Argentina.
2: And it is Argentina.
0: Oh, come on.
2: Talking, you
0: Uruguay might just be a sun. I don't know if there's a face on there.
1: No, there is.
2: There is a face on the sun. And to show I'm not trolling, I do have the flag up with me.
0: There it is. Okay.
2: Trying to discriminate with that. So it's 5 points right off the cuff. Next, we're going to go with different flag. Diagonal.
0: Oh. Okay.
1: I'll let y'all go first because I went first.
2: Confidence right there, too.
0: Bosnia and Herzegovina.
1: That's a good one.
3: I'm gonna go with DR Congo.
0: Okay,
1: shoot, that's
0: that is another diagonal. There might be one more. No, that one doesn't have a diagonal.
1: No, I'm gonna go DR Congo as well.
0: Okay,
2: so we do. So we're gonna allow that. You can double up on guesses now.
0: Yeah, yes,
1: that's fair.
2: That's back to back 10 points for Anthony.
3: Let's go.
2: It is DR. I'm not messing with you guys. I have it up right here. I didn't think you guys would get that one immediately.
1: So we're at 10-10
2: 10-10 and 10-10 zero. Yeah. But
0: I'm pretty sure the two options were Bosnia and DR Congo.
1: Yeah, I don't think there was another option.
3: So. Stay Tucker. It's not how you start, it's how you finish.
0: No.
3: Right?
0: Yeah. Yep.
2: we'll see where this one goes. Right.
3: He said no at the start of that test.
0: All right.
2: All right.
0: Third flag.
2: Next one. We're going to put in moon. If so, it gets us off the cuff.
0: Tunisia. Like. Algeria.
3: Oh, that's
1: so good. That's so good.
2: Wait. Oh, so everyone repeat.
0: Oh, so you want us to repeat
2: the
0: guesses again?
2: Yeah, you're going to hear because it's
0: Sorry, I said Tunisia.
1: Oh, that's... Oh, shoot. Shoot, I don't want to, like...
2: It's the most competitive I've ever seen in my life.
1: I don't want to piggyback off of that.
3: Turkey.
0: Now you're out.
1: That's a good
0: now you're out of options.
3: Algeria, maybe? I don't know. That's what I was
0: They do. At. I think they do.
1: Okay, I'll just go Algeria as well.
2: All incorrect.
0: What? Okay. Whoa. Okay, so I'm like, we're going to keep guessing.
2: It's a tough one. We're going to go...
0: It's a moon?
2: Sheep.
0: Oh, okay, wait, yeah, right. I forgot about the second, the other hints.
2: So this is for 4 points now.
0: A moon and sheep.
1: Sheep?
2: What sheep, goat,
0: some kind of livestock animal that's not a cow.
3: I'm not looking. I got to, like, zoom in on these.
0: What, the names?
3: No, the...
0: You're not looking at
3: what's up?
0: You're not looking at flags, are you?
3: Oh, is that not allowed?
0: Whoa.
2: That's against the rules.
1: That's crazy.
3: No one said that in the rules.
2: You're right.
0: To be fair, that's true. Yeah. I was about to explain to listeners that, like, we were doing this blind without looking at flags and trying to do it from memory.
3: I feel like I got a false 10 points now.
1: No,
0: let's just
2: we'll keep it for now.
0: I say take away 5.
1: No. Okay, you just want to be back in the game.
0: Well, who wouldn't?
1: That's fair.
2: If it ends in a draw, there will be revoked points. But for now, okay, we'll keep it 10-10. Fair.
1: I'm like,
0: wow,
1: I'm go.
0: This is weird. Moon, sheep. Oh, okay. You want to go first?
1: I'll go Curacao.
0: Okay. Ant?
3: That's what I was going to go.
0: All right, you guys both going to pick Curacao?
1: Yeah.
3: Yeah, I guess.
0: Uzbekistan.
2: All wrong.
0: Awesome.
2: Nice. We're going for the 3-point, which I would say, I think I've always picked harder flags, but next one.
0: It's sheep?
2: Lotus flower.
0: What? Whoa. What? Okay.
2: These are like very specific ones.
0: Though. Yes.
2: The next clue will be a lot more obvious.
0: This flag sounds gorgeous. Just can't think of what it is.
2: Can't remember the beauty.
0: Yeah. Oh, man.
1: Okay.
0: This is really, really tough, actually.
1: Okay.
0: So it's not Uzbekistan, so we already said that. It's not Tunisia or Turkey, so we already said those.
3: So what was it? Sheep, moon.
0: Yeah. And a lotus flower now.
1: What's the nursery rhyme, like, where is it the sheep jump over the moon? Is that real?
2: Is that?
0: Oh, don't they jump over it? Oh, wait. Do they? Yeah. It's like the counting sheep, but usually they're like jumping over a fence. But like you could also mess with the perspective. You're onto something.
1: Okay, I'm gonna go Paraguay.
0: It definitely sounds vaguely familiar.
1: I don't think that has anything to do with the flag, but I'll go Paraguay.
0: Yikes!
3: What's the one that has the
0: I'm trying to think of one that has a lotus flower on it.
2: To me, it looks like a lotus flower. You can just say flower in general, but it's. When I say lotus flower, you think more like that than like a daisy or something.
0: I know what you're saying. Haiti? There's no moon, but whatever.
3: I don't know.
0: We gotta eliminate some countries here.
3: Yeah. I'm confused between Australia and New Zealand, though. The one that has like the dark blue flag and has the whatever it is in the top.
2: Virtually have the same flag, I will say that.
0: I'm gonna say this, though. Neither of them have a moon.
3: Yeah, I don't know. I'm just throwing out a guess. I'm eliminating nations.
0: For that matter. Fair enough. All right.
3: New Zealand.
2: So for 2 points, checkered.
0: Oh,
1: Croatia.
0: Is this going to be... now I'm nervous it's going to be like something I didn't notice on the Croatian flag.
1: Croatia.
0: I don't want to jump on the bandwagon if I don't have to, but it is kind of the only flag that has checkers. Wait. Panama?
1: Ooh, it's not a bad shout. Not a bad shout.
2: Anthony, any last guesses?
0: Panama is like, it's not a checkered pattern, but the flag is literally a like four quarters checkerboard style.
1: Do you know sheep? Are there sheep on the Panama flag?
0: No, but I'm like, there is definitely some kind of a, I think it's just stars.
1: See, that's the thing is like, I think it's just like some crest that has a sheep on it or something like that. That's got to be what it is.
0: Yeah, because you remember the Spain one from last week was the castle, and it's like that little tiny tower in the crest.
1: You got to think like these flags aren't, you know, Picasso's out here. Like they're like
0: true.
1: I mean, they're just like flags.
0: They're just representative. Although some of them are a little more design oriented. What'd you say for this round, Ant? Anything? Anything come to mind?
3: I think I said Panama, but I don't remember.
0: Okay,
3: to be
0: so we'll just both jump on Panama. Yeah. That's fine. Sam? So,
2: Thomas is now all three correct. It is Croatia.
0: Okay, fair.
2: So I'll explain it a little. Above the checkered part, there is five little, I don't even know how to describe it, boxes. Mm-hmm. And there's one with a moon, one with a flower, one with a sheep, goat. Like, this was a very niche one, I will say.
3: Yeah.
0: Oh, you're right. Like, I never looked that close.
2: Neither did I. I only did it when just doing this.
3: Where's the... Oh, never mind. There's the flower.
2: Yeah, I would say it was a lotus flower. I don't really know how to describe it, but it was the best one I could think of. I don't
3: know. Just the stars that you...
2: Panama, I think just... I don't really know where the moon... I think
0: Panama is four corners, and there's a star, I think, in the bottom left and the top right, if I'm not mistaken.
1: It's the opposite.
0: It's the opposite? That's fine.
1: It's all right.
2: Well,
0: cool. Clearly, I saw it flying the other direction.
2: You're on the other side.
0: All right.
2: We'll go over number
0: flag.
2: Four. This is going to be a hard one, I think. Flag.
0: Oh, come on. You gotta be joking.
2: No, there's a flag on the flag.
3: United States.
1: New Zealand.
0: There's a flag on the flag?
2: Yeah.
1: I'm going to go New Zealand.
0: Well, that's just repetitive.
3: Wait.
0: A flag within the flag. This is...
3: Wait, no.
0: This is getting interesting.
1: We've gone meta flag here.
0: We have.
3: Let me think about this for 1 second.
0: I'm going to go like process of elimination. Just a flag, just a flag, just a flag, just a flag, just a flag.
3: What definitely has a flag on there?
0: I'm going to... That's probably a bad guess for now. But I might go there later.
3: Oh.
0: I'm going to say... Saudi Arabia.
3: Oh, you gotta be kidding me. That was on the list.
1: That's a good one. That's a good one.
0: Even oh, though...
1: That is good.
0: I don't think it's gonna be... Because, like, that flag is not... No. Like, there's no flag within that flag.
3: Thomas, what'd you say? New Zealand?
1: I said New Zealand.
0: Unless I'm missing something.
3: Yeah. I was looking up the list, and I was about to go Saudi. I'm gonna try and pivot.
1: No, go with... Go with what your heart...
2: I say, what are your heart desires?
3: Yeah. Saudi Arabia.
2: Aren't yeah, your heart was wrong.
0: Awesome.
2: Well, for, this next clue is going to make you really think it's Saudi Arabia, but it's not. We have weaponry.
0: Oh, but good. That's like that eliminates Saudi Arabia.
2: Well, it's already eliminated, but yeah, now it's extra not Saudi Arabia.
1: Yeah, the Saudi flag has like the swords on it, right?
0: There's a flag on there? Iran.
3: That's what I was thinking about. I don't remember there being a flag on there.
1: I don't either.
0: Maybe if it's like, if we're counting the middle stripe as its own flag.
3: I gotta like
1: okay, I feel like we're getting really...
3: Flag real quick.
2: This is like such a meta like conversation.
0: It really is,
1: not feeling good. Not feeling good about any of these.
0: The waving flag. The waving flag. That song was great. What a World Cup that was. Pretty sure was that one from 2014?
2: I think it is.
0: Yeah.
2: The Brazil one.
0: Yeah.
2: Mm-hmm. So we have Iran, Iraq, and then Anthony. Do you want to hop on either or?
1: Okay.
3: Just shoot out a random guess and say Ghana, but it's not Haiti. I don't know.
2: So we have Iran, Iraq, Haiti.
0: Uh-huh.
2: Anthony from way downtown. It is Haiti.
1: Wow.
2: So if you want to look at the flag, there are two mini flags on there with a bunch of other bigger flags.
0: Oh, you're right.
2: And then there's cannons.
0: You're so right.
1: That's so tough.
3: Way that was downtown.
2: Way downtown pick.
0: Like 11-year-old me is going to give me an earful later for whiffing on all of these flags, dude. I used to be so much better
3: Guys,
0: at this.
3: I feel like Jude Bellingham.
0: I'm washed.
2: This is the most happy I think I've seen Anthony all day.
0: All right, I think we got time for one more.
2: So this will decide. I want to say, I don't know, Tucker, you can pay me a fiver and we'll see how much I can get you back in on this one.
1: Whoa.
2: Because it's only worth 10 points. At most, you only get 5 points.
1: You think Tucker's Balogun? What's going on? That's
2: crazy. Tucker, you can send me a Zelle right now. I see the phone, but we'll go. Actually, I need to count this one. Six color. This is right.
0: Oh,
2: like
0: okay.
2: Six colors.
0: Yeah. South Africa.
2: Sorry. We have time for one more. We can do one more right off. That is South Africa. Right, like
0: bang.
2: I'm surprised. That is
1: six colors. On
2: yeah, there is six colors.
0: Red,
2: on
0: red, green, blue, yellow, black is five. There's one more, isn't there?
3: Yellow.
0: Did you say yellow? Did I say yellow?
3: I don't know.
0: Oh,
2: white. There's white on
0: there
2: the
0: is
2: outline
0: white.
2: Of the
0: You're
2: green.
0: Right. Yes.
2: Okay. That was.
1: He's done that.
2: That was a complete shout. I'm very surprised by it. We have quickly time for one more.
0: I'm much happier with my performance now.
2: All right. We have to try to do this as quick
0: as possible.
2: Yep. I'm trying to think of a clue for this one. Polygon.
0: Oh.
3: Polygon.
1: Okay, so that just doesn't help anyone, I think.
0: Oh, is that going to count as a polygon? Morocco.
2: Anyone else want to get one in?
0: You're gonna jump on the Morocco train?
3: No,
0: sure.
3: I was not gonna take the points.
1: No. I'll go South Korea.
0: Oh, okay.
3: Egypt. I don't know.
2: Tucker back to back to make it 10 now. Do we have time for one more? I'm trying.
0: I don't think so.
2: Do you think we
0: is it tied
2: there?
0: Right now?
2: It's not. It is. We have 14 to Anthony, 12 for Tisdale, with 10 for you, Tucker.
0: I'll take that. I think that was a heck of a comeback.
3: I get the win to Tisdale. My fraudulent super wins.
0: Super respectable performance at the end by me. But what a show! We talked about pretty much everything that we needed to going on in the sports world right now. The World Cup final tomorrow, the third place match in just 4 hours, or 3 hours really, after the recording of this show. All-star reactions, Yankees, Mets, the Open, LeBron, everything. What a show. It's been really fun being here with you guys today. Thank you so much for listening. For Bobby Chaffardini, our sports director, thank you to him for jumping on. And thank you to Sam John Grande on radio production. Thanks to Travis Hayden on the graphics today. And thanks to Anthony Smith and Thomas Tisdale for joining me, Tucker Austin, on One-on-One, a production of WFUV Sports.

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Emma P here on this Sunday, July 19th. Thanks for tuning in. Hope you're having a great weekend so far. Looks like it'll be a nicer day today in the city than yesterday. I hope you guys stayed safe and dry. That was some wacky, wacky weather. Been a weird week weather-wise. Got new music for you now from Olivia Rodrigo. She put out an album earlier this summer, You Seem Pretty Sad for a Girl So In Love. On it, found herself experiencing a dream collaboration. As a longtime fan of The Cure, she teamed up with Robert Smith on this song, What's Wrong With Me.

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Also Brandi Carlile, You and Me on the Rock. This is Emma P. It's You and Me on the Airwaves. Thanks for being here. West London's Biba Doobie has a new album coming our way September 18th called Pylon. From it, just put out this single called Sun Has Set.

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0: 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Heard them doing their song Pep Talk. 90.7 WFUV, New Radicals, we're in the set. You Get What You Give and Sun Has Set. That one new from Biba Doobie. 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

New from London's Lola Young. That song is From Down Here. Lola Young will be around here playing All Things Go Music Festival at Forest Hill Stadium September 25th. Emma P on 90.7 FM. Talking Heads, were there once in a lifetime. Now here's Willie Nelson.

There's the boss with the East Street Shuffle, WFUV 90.7, Nora Jones 2 with Sunrise for this early Sunday morning we're spending together. It's Emma P. Thanks for coming along, having a cup of coffee and tuning in. Whatever you're doing, wherever you are, glad you're here. It's July 19th, hard to believe that. I've got new music from right here in New York City. The band is called Bodega. They've got a new album coming to us October 9th, All Inside Aquarium. Recently released the title track.

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and the orphans, and the memories like a train. 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

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Just like a stranger

That's Time from Tom Waits on 90.7 WFUV. Emma P, speaking of time, we're heading into hour two of two on the airwaves together this morning. I've got new revivalists for you now. They've got a brand new album coming to us in just a few days. This coming Friday, July 24th. It's called Get It Honest. They'll be at MSG next month, August 9th. From that upcoming record, been digging this single called Heartstop, the revivalists on FUV.

0: Bright Lights from Gary Clark Jr. on WFUV 90.7 FM. Emma P bringing you Sharon Jones and the Dap Kings in just a moment. 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

That's the late great Prince with Cream, WFUV 90.7. Sharon Jones and the Dap Kings, too, with Nobody's Baby. It's Emma P. Excited that Grace Potter is coming to town to play two shows next month at Forest Hill Stadium, August 27th and 28th. That week after she releases her new album, Trespasser, August 21st. From that upcoming record, this single is called Love Me Not, Grace Potter on FUV. When

0: New last year from Leve, that's Tough Luck, WFUV 90.7, also heard Soundgarden, Fell on Black Days. Emma P here on this Sunday morning, got more music on the way. 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And There's a Bright Side Somewhere, a tribute to Happy Traum on Wednesday, August 5th. 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

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Gin Blossoms there, too. Found out about you. MFP, going back to 2017 now for this one from New York's own Big Thief. It's Mythological Beauty.

McGee, that's Are You Looking Up on WFUV 90.7, plus You Too, With or Without You. Emma P., thanks for being with me this Sunday morning. Always a treat to get the day started with you guys. I got to get on going, but stay tuned for 1,000 Welcomes with Kathleen at 8 o'clock, and enjoy the rest of this summer day. I hope it's beautiful wherever you are. And I'll catch you back around here tomorrow evening, Mondays 6 to 10 p.m., and I'll leave you with a new song now from Nicole Atkins, When the Night Falls.

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2: 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Thanks for tuning in to 1,000 Welcomes. Kathleen Biggins here with you on this Irish Sunday with lots of music. We'll be listening to The Yanks coming up in just a little bit. Also a song from Karen Dillon, Kevin Kenneth, and many, many more on the way. We're going to start off right now with Nuala Kennedy from her album Shorelines. 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

That's Reverie Road on 1,000 Welcomes and The Gap of Dreams, coming from their self-titled release. Before that, we heard Brian Holleran and Brian Bigley on the flute and illan pipes, with a set dance and reels, Rub the Bag, The Old Bush, and The Road to Ballymac. The Yanks gave us A Stack of Barley and Scott Skinner's Hornpipe and Reel. And we started the set off with Nuala Kennedy and Saltwater, Flo and Cuckooine from Shorelines. Here on 1,000 Welcomes at listener-supported 90.7 FM and WFUV.org. We've got Kara Dillon on the way, as well as something from Karen Tweed and Andy Cutting. Right now, this is John Doyle and Michael McGoldrick, coming from their self-titled release.

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1: 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Be sure to follow the show to stay up to date on all the latest episodes and, of course, to find your next favorite artist. 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

Recorded live at the Burren in Somerville, Massachusetts. That's Liz Carroll on fiddle and Jake Charon on guitar with the Yellow Tinker and the Yellow Pantsuit. Before that, we heard Karen Tweed on piano accordion and Andy Cutting on guitar with Organdy. That's from the album entitled Across the Waters, Traditional Irish Music from England. Cara Dillon sang for us The Gem of the Row, and we heard John Doyle and Michael McGoldrick with Laney Station, Patty's Trip to Barna Derg, and The Dog in the Fog. Here on 1,000 Welcomes at listener-supported 90.7 FM and WFUV.org. We'll hear a song from Dolores Keane on the way and also something from Eileen Ivers. Right now, this is Mick O'Brien and Quivian O'Reilly with Desi O'Connor's Pudgin O'Rafferty, Coolin O'Queeve, and Kitty Come Down to Limerick. Comes from the album Deadly Buzz on 1,000 Welcomes.

0: The Levitt Pavilion joins you in supporting WFUV. 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

0: That's Sheila Gary on fiddle and Elaine Hogan on harp from their album Two for Joy with a floating crowbar, the Duke of Leinster and the 13 Arches. Eileen Ivers gave us Zero G and I Feel Fine from Scatter the Light. And Dolores Cain sang for us Dunlavin Green. That's from her album Night Owl. And we started off with a bunch of tunes from Mick O'Brien and Quivian O'Reilly from Deadly Buzz. Here on 1,000 Welcomes at listener-supported 90.7 FM and WFUV.org.
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0: Kathleen begins with you on 1,000 Welcomes. 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We've got some brand new music right now from The Consequences. Their album is called Worth the Risk. This is The Orange Rogue, The Legacy, and Sally Galley on 1,000 Welcomes.

That Sulla's song, A Thousand Welcomes, going back to their very first recording with Doogie McDonald's, Moira Brannick's Number 2, Antrim Rose, Atlantic Wave, and Toss the Feathers. We heard from Brian Conway on fiddle before that, with Brendan Dolan on piano, coming from Brian's recording, Wallace Avenue. That was the Irish American, Sean McGuire's reel, and the Glen Road to Carrick. Siobhan Miller sang for us Selkie from All Is Not Forgotten. And we started off with some brand new music from The Consequences. Worth the Risk is the name of their recording. And that was a set called Sally Galley. A bunch of tunes ending in Sally Galley, which was written by Damian Connolly. Here for you on 1,000 Welcomes at listener-supported 90.7 FM and WFUV.org. And speaking of Damian Connolly, the apple doesn't fall too far from the tree because his son Coleman Connolly was looking to do a project in a class at Middle Tennessee State University. So he teamed up with All-Ireland fiddler Dylan Foley. And they have a new recording out called Tennessee Sessions. And we're going to listen right now to Golden Eagle and the Traveler Hornpipe and Reel. This is Dylan Foley on fiddle, Coleman Connolly on piano on 1,000 Welcomes.

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That's Katie Grennan on A Thousand Welcomes from Far Away and the set of reels, Bear Island. We heard Kachalina Gowan before that with Uncunis. Kevin Kneff sang for us, I'm Here Because I'm Here. And we started that set off with a set of tunes from Dylan Foley on fiddle and Coleman Connolly on piano from their latest Tennessee Sessions. That was A Golden Eagle, The Traveler Hornpipe, and Reel here on A Thousand Welcomes at listener-supported 90.7 FM and WFUV.org. We'll hear some tunes from Matt and Shannon Heaton coming up, and also The Outside Track. Right now, here's Neve Parsons singing North America, coming from Loosely Connected on A Thousand Welcomes.

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0: Matt Malloy on flute from Shadows on Stone. That was The Wind in the Woods. We heard the outside track with the body part set, and Matt and Shannon Heaton sang for us The Blackbird. And we started off with Neve Parsons in North America. 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
0: Thanks for listening to 1,000 Welcomes this week. Kathleen Biggins with you on this Irish Sunday. Coming up right after this show is the Mass from Fordham University Church, and that will be followed by Kilmaingale, the music of the Irish. We've got some tunes coming up from Haley Richardson and Bua. Right now, this is Open the Door for Three, coming from The Joyful Hour and The Boy in the Tree on 1,000 Welcomes.

Bua on a thousand welcomes from Live at Martyrs. That was the Ballykeel, Condon's Frolics, and the Humors of Glynn. We heard from Hannah Rarity from Neath the Gloamin' Star with Bra Sailin' on the Sea. Haley Richardson on fiddle gave us Dr. Gilbert's Trim the Velvet and Dowd's. That features her brother Dylan accompanying her on guitar. That's from Haley's recording Heart on a String. And we started that set with Open the Door for Three and The Boy in the Tree. Here on 1,000 Welcomes at listener-supported 90.7 FM and WFUV.org. We've got some tunes coming up from the Connerys, and we'll also hear a song from Derry Farrell on the way. Right now, we've got some brand new music from John Doyle. You might have heard him last week on 1,000 Welcomes. He's got a new release out called Free by Nature, Songs of the Irish in the American Revolution. We're going to listen right now to Rodney's Glory. John Doyle on 1,000 Welcomes.

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0: And we've got a couple of things that are happening in the area. If you'd like to have something announced on the program and it has something to do with Celtic traditional music and dance, you can email me, kbiggins@wfuv.org. Make sure you send some sort of contact information with that and send it at least 2 weeks in advance of the event. Noel Hill has got a couple of concert dates coming up in our area that you might be interested in. Noel Hill, the phenomenal concertina player from County Clare. He'll be appearing at the New York Irish Center as part of the Blarney Star Concert Series on July 24th, showtime at 7 p.m. And the New York Irish Center of Queens is located 1040 Jackson Avenue in Long Island City. And for information on that, you can go to blarneystar.com. He'll also be appearing on July 25th, the next day, Saturday, 7:30 p.m., at the Gaelic American Club, 74 Beach Road in Fairfield, Connecticut, sponsored by the Shamrock Traditional Irish Music Society. And for information on that, you can go to shamrockirishmusic.org. The Andy McGann Cultus Branch and the Danbury LAOH are presenting their annual Mass to honor Our Lady of Knock on Saturday, August 15th at noon at St. Peter's Church, which is 104 Main Street in Danbury, Connecticut. Music and readings will be in Irish and English. And for information, you can go to andymcgannCCE.org. Returning to the music right now, here is Derry Farrell singing The Creggan White Hare, coming from his album, The First Turn, on A Thousand Welcomes.

That's Kevin Crawford on flute, Colin Farrell on fiddle, and Patrick Ducey on guitar. From the album Music and Mischief, that was Alistair Sutherland's March, Carberry's Calico, and the Flags of Dublin. Before that, we heard Derry Farrell singing The Creggan White Hare. That comes from his album, The First Turn. Here for you on 1,000 Welcomes at listener-supported 90.7 FM and WFUV.org. Right now, we've got Cherish the Ladies coming from Heart of the Home. And some good news for Cherish the Ladies. Ireland's TG Cathair, which is the Irish Language Network in Ireland, awarded them the Grupa Cill, or the Music Group of the Year of 2026. Musician of the Year was Cathal Hayden. Pauline Scanlon was Singer of the Year. Mickey Dunn received the Lifetime Achievement Award. The Tullagh Haley Band was Outstanding Contribution Award. Niall Vallely got Composer of the Year Award, and Connemara sibling Seamus and Caoimhe O'Flaherty received the Young Musicians Award. So congratulations to all those musicians. And we're going to listen to Cherish the Ladies right now. This is The Humours of Mullan Na Fáinne, Farewell to the Troubles of the World, and Maloney's Jig on 1,000 Welcomes.

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2: We've come to the end of another show here on 1,000 Welcomes. I want to thank you all for tuning in and invite you to stay around for the Mass, which comes up next from Fordham University Church. And that will be followed by Kiln Lael, the music of the Irish. Have a great rest of your Irish Sunday and a super week ahead. This is Kathleen Biggins with you, and we are going to leave you with Martin Hayes and Dennis Cahill with a bunch of tunes, beginning with Paul Hapenny, coming from The Lonesome Touch. On 1,000 Welcomes, have a good one.

0: Hello from Fordham University. You are listening to WFUV New York, and we welcome you to the Catholic Mass from the Fordham University Church. The main celebrant today is Father Thomas Massaro, and I'm Bob White, inviting you to join us for today's celebration of the Mass.
1: Good morning, and welcome to Fordham University Church. And welcome for our celebration of the 16th Sunday of Ordinary Time. Our celebrant today is Father Massaro of the Society of Jesus. 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

0: Let us begin our prayer together this morning. In the name of the Father, and of the Son, and of the Holy Spirit. Amen. The grace of our Lord Jesus Christ, the love of God, the communion of the Holy Spirit be with you all. During these last three Sundays of July this summer, the Church gives us consecutive gospel readings, all from the 13th chapter of Matthew's gospel. What they have in common is they're a series of seven parables of the kingdom, where Jesus likens the kingdom of God to things that we can taste, see, and touch, many of them drawn from the world of nature. They're called the nature parables of the kingdom. Last week we had the parable of the sower and the seeds. Next week we have three very fascinating ones, including the pearl of great price. The centerpiece of today's gospel is that parable of the wheat and the weeds, sometimes called the wheat and the tares. The point of that parable is that good and bad things grow up together. The world is a place where the good and the evil is mixed. We Christians know from our experience that even in our very hearts, there's a mixture of good and evil, of obedience to God and disobedience in the form of human sin. Let's pause as at the start of this liturgy, looking into our hearts for a brief second, acknowledging the existence of sin and our need for God's mercy. We know you in word and sacrament. Lord, have mercy. We recognize you in the splendor of your creation. Christ, have mercy. We, your faithful people, yearn for the day when we will encounter you face to face with the coming of your kingdom. Lord, have mercy. May Almighty God have mercy on us, forgive us our sins, and bring us all to everlasting life.
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1: 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We ask this through Christ our Lord. Amen.

Reading from the Book of Wisdom. There is no good besides you who have the care of all. That you need show you have not unjustly condemned. For your mighty is the source of justice. Your mastery over all things makes you lenient to all. For you show your might when the perfection of your power is disbelieved. And in those who know you, you rebuke temerity. But though you are a master of might, you judge with clemency. And with much lenience, you govern us. For power, whatever you will, attends you. And you taught your people by these deeds. And those who are just must be kind. And you gave your children good ground for hope, that you would permit repentance for their sins. The word of the Lord.

A reading from the letter of St. Paul to the Romans. Brothers and sisters, the Spirit comes to the aid of our weakness, for we do not know how to pray as we ought. But the Spirit himself intercedes with inexpressible groanings. And the one who searches hearts knows what is the intention of the Spirit, because he intercedes for the holy ones according to God's will. The word of the Lord.

0: My friends, the Lord be with you.
1: And with your spirit.
0: A reading from the Holy Gospel according to Matthew. Glory to you, Lord. Jesus proposed another parable to the crowds, saying, "The kingdom of heaven may be likened to a man who sowed good seed in his field. When everyone was asleep, his enemy came and sowed weeds through all the wheat and then went off. When the crop grew and bore fruit, the weeds appeared as well. The slaves of the householder came to him and said, 'Master, did we not sow good seed in your field? Where have the weeds come from?' He answered, 'An enemy has done this.' His slave said to him, 'Do you want us to go up and pull them up?' He replied, 'No. If you pull up the weeds, you might uproot the wheat along with them. Let them grow together until harvest. Then at harvest time, I will say to the harvesters, first collect the weeds and then put them in bundles for burning, but gather the wheat into my barn.' He proposed another parable to them. 'The kingdom of heaven is like a mustard seed that a person took and sowed in the fields. It is the smallest of all the seeds, yet when full grown, it is the largest of plants. It becomes a large bush, and the birds of the sky come and dwell in its branches.' He spoke to them another parable. 'The kingdom of heaven is like yeast that a woman took and mixed with 3 measures of wheat flour until the whole batch was leavened.' All these things Jesus spoke to them in parables. He spoke to them only in parables to fulfill what was said through the prophet, 'I will open my mouth in parables. I will announce what has been laid hidden from the foundation of the world.' Then, dismissing the crowds, Jesus went into the house. His disciples approached him and said, 'Explain to us the parable of the weeds in the field.' Jesus said in reply, 'He who sows good seed is the Son of Man. The field is the world. The good seed, the children of the kingdom. The weeds are the children of the evil one, and the enemy who sows them is the devil. The harvest is the end of the ages, and the harvesters are angels. Just as the weeds are collected and burned up with fire, so will it be at the end of the age. The Son of Man will send his angels, and they will collect out of his kingdom all who cause others to sin and all evildoers. They will throw them into the fiery furnace, where there will be wailing and grinding of teeth. Then the righteous will shine like the sun in the kingdom of their Father. Whoever has ears ought to hear.'" The Gospel of the Lord. So I'm always on the lookout for fun icebreakers, you know, creative ways to get a conversation going, especially in social situations that might be a bit awkward at first. Like asking a small group of people who are thrown together, who barely know one another, this question: what was the first job you ever had? Or maybe, what was the worst job that you ever had? Or what was your most embarrassing moment that you ever recall? Or the potentially fun parlor game that starts with this question: if you were the universal, all-powerful king or queen for a day, what is the first thing that you would do? As a theology professor, I spend a lot of time thinking about God and the ways of God, so I sometimes fall back on this related hypothetical question, one that often occurs to me. It goes like this: if you could ask God one question, maybe at the end of time, at the gates of St. Peter, what would that question be? Well, among the many possibilities, the most frequent response that I hear from people is, "Lord, why do you allow pain and suffering in the world? What possible reason could you have that would prompt a benevolent, all-powerful God to permit so many bad things to happen. I'm not just thinking about frivolous things like the poor Mets frittering away their amazing pool of talent only to have a horrible losing records even after the All-Star break, or God allowing 53 years to go by since the previous championship of my beloved New York Knicks. That's a mystery to me that I will never solve. It's caused me a lot of anguish ever since I was exactly the same age as some of these Regis Reach kids sitting right in front of me. It was when the Knicks won their 73 championship that I was exactly probably seventh grade. So, by the way, welcome, Reach kids. I bring you greetings from a Regis man himself. Okay. I'm thinking not of the Knicks or the Mets, but of far more consequential items, like the suffering of people whose homelands are racked by disease, by natural disasters. Think about the thousands of families who lost loved ones in the earthquakes in Venezuela last month, or those suffering or killed due to the ongoing four-year war in Ukraine, or the results of the Israel-Gaza violence that started nearly 3 years ago and is still taking a heavy public health toll on that troubled part of the world. Or think of the human cost of the in Iran, or dozens of other global hotspots that we seldom even hear about anymore in the news. Why, God? Is there any justifiable reason to allow such deep and widespread suffering? Although there's nothing funny about any of these tragedies, I can't help but recall the quip of some comedian or other that I heard decades ago. He said, "I'm not sure whether God exists, but if there is a God, he is certainly an underachiever." Now, I don't subscribe to the agnosticism expressed here, but I do share in the frustration. Even from the vantage point of persons of relative privilege like us today, we have to wonder if God is really trying very hard to make the world a place that is livable for all. Anyway, that question about why God allows so much suffering would be the very first question that I would pose to God if I had the proverbial opportunity to have a face-to-face meeting and a reckoning with God. Maybe we will all get a chance for such inquiries someday. The Bible offers us a few glimpses at potential answers, although no episode in scriptures reveals a fully satisfying explanation that settles the matter of suffering, which we theologians refer to as the theodicy problem. The most extended one appears in the Old Testament book of Job, that man who suffers losses and misfortunes exceeding what anyone would likely be able to bear, but who somehow remained firm in his faith. After undergoing much soul-searching, Job passes a test that God has imposed upon him. I always come away from reading the book of Job a bit horrified at the prospect that God would ever subject anyone to such a harsh test, but that's what happens in the Old Testament. Today's gospel reading from chapter 13 of Matthew is another prominent place where the scriptures describe a test of sorts. It's usually called the parable of the wheat and the tares, a word meaning weeds that threatens to choke good crops. The remarkable aspect of this narrative is not the outcome, for many religious traditions portray a providential God who swoops in at the end of such stories to rectify things, separating good from evil and punishing or even burning the evildoers who frustrate God's fine purposes. No, the key takeaway is the bundle of qualities displayed here by God, personal qualities to which we can easily relate. Here, God is patient, prudently tolerant of temporary evil, willing to delay eventual ultimate justice and the reestablishment of good order after a time of testing. Let the wheat and the tares grow together, side by side, until harvest time, when they can be separated without risk. Yes, there is suffering and disorder in the short term, but God remains benevolent throughout the story. It is God's prerogative to wait before revealing God's providence and compassion in welcoming the good wheat into the household at the time of harvest, even if it is delayed for a time. This is an image of God in which we can all find comfort. Does this image of

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1: If there is human suffering, as seems inevitable in a fallen world replete with sin and waywardness, God's role is as companion and comforter to people in their time of trial, in their time of need, lifting us up time and time again. God even sent his own beloved Son to suffer and die for our sins and to win us redemption and forgiveness for our disobedience, something we did not deserve based on our own merits. All our readings today support an image of God that is consistent with this consoling message. The Book of Wisdom shows us a caring God, one who practices clemency, forgiveness, who offers us second chances far beyond what we could ever deserve. In Romans chapter 8, St. Paul instructs us that the Holy Spirit of God intercedes for us, even beyond our longings and our groanings, even helping us to pray as we should. And besides the parable of the wheat and the weeds, our gospel from chapter 13 of Matthew offers us two briefer parables that continue this nature imagery and the agricultural metaphors that we heard last week and we'll hear next week as well. Such parables don't explain everything in a clear way. They're mysterious, but they do give us hints, teasing us with good news about the kingdom of God. Yes, the humble mustard seed starts small, but brings great results. And even a nearly microscopic dose of yeast possesses the power to leaven large loaves of bread. Just so, God plants in our failing world an arena still full of human suffering, the seeds of the kingdom of God and its promise of benefits and joy beyond our imagining. We don't yet perceive the full effects of God's power to transform our world, but for those with the eyes of faith, the ardent hope of a better life in God's kingdom cannot be crushed, even by the disheartening reality of present suffering. We just reached the 250th anniversary of the Declaration of Independence. Even in the United States, the most affluent and powerful nation in the history of the world, our considerable ability to direct the course of history cannot compare to the power of our omnipotent God. We must never succumb to the dangerous illusion of being all-powerful ourselves. Indeed, our nation's shadow side often involves the temptation of the control freak, not respecting or playing well with others in the world community, to put it mildly. The decisive agent of ultimate justice is not a nation or a religious institution, but God alone, our Creator in all his benevolence and providence, a God who has demonstrated richly to us the qualities of patience, tolerance in the short term, and reasons for confidence for the ultimate triumph of God's plan of salvation, the long-run outcome that God has prepared from the dawn of time. The part we are given to play in the drama of salvation is to reflect as much as we can the virtues of patience and confident hope in God until our loving Creator does transform our existence into a place where the weeds no longer threaten to choke the good wheat and where our suffering and death will be no more. Amen.
2: The homily has been delivered by Father Thomas Massaro.
1: Let us rise and profess our faith. I believe in one God, the Father Almighty, maker of heaven and earth, of all things visible and invisible. I believe in one Lord, Jesus Christ, the only begotten Son of God, born of the Father before all ages, God from God, light from light, true God from true God. Begotten, not made, consubstantial with the Father, through him all things were made. For us and for our salvation he came down from heaven, and by the Holy Spirit was incarnate of the Virgin Mary,

0: For our sake he was crucified under Pontius Pilate. He suffered death and was buried, and rose again on the third day, in accordance with the Scriptures. He ascended into heaven and is seated at the right hand of the Father. He will come again in glory to judge the living and the dead, and his kingdom will have no end. I believe in the Holy Spirit, the Lord, the giver of life, who proceeds from the Father and the Son, who with the Father and the Son is adored and glorified, who has spoken through the prophets. I believe in one holy Catholic and apostolic church. I confess one baptism for the forgiveness of sins, and I look forward to the resurrection of the dead and the life of the world to come. Amen. My brothers and sisters, knowing that we have a loving God, a God who wants the best for all of us, we never hesitate to bring before God our intentions, desires, and these petitions.
1: For the church, may all who follow Christ sow a good seed of God's grace, so that the kingdom of God can blossom on this earth. We pray to the Lord.
0: Lord, hear our prayer.
1: For a world and nations divided by conflict and violence, may our leaders work alongside their people to promote peace, foster reconciliation, and cooperate towards the common good. We pray to the Lord.
0: Lord, hear our prayer.
1: For all who are sick and suffering, especially our Archbishop Leonard Hicks, and all those suffering from the diseases of the eye, may our Lord, who brings light to the darkness, heal them and restore their sight. We pray to the Lord.
0: Lord, hear our prayer.
1: For all those impacted by the effects of climate change, especially flash flooding and wildfires, may they experience the gentle touch of the divine physician and know the deep comfort of Christ's presence as we all work to care for God's creation. We pray to the Lord.
0: Lord, hear our prayer.
1: For all our deceased sisters and brothers, may the Lord of the harvest welcome them like pure wheat into God's heavenly barn, where they will shine like the sun in the kingdom of God. We pray to the Lord.
0: Lord,
1: the intentions we offer now in the silence of our hearts. We pray to the Lord.
0: Lord, hear our prayer. Loving God, hear these and all the petitions that we offer to you with confidence through Christ our Lord. Let us be seated for the offertory.

0: Our gifts are prepared, our table is set. Pray, my brothers and sisters, that my sacrifice and yours be acceptable to God the Almighty Father. May the Lord accept the sacrifice at your hands to the praise and the glory of God's name, for our good and the good of all God's holy church. O God, who in the one perfect sacrifice brought to completion varied offerings of the law, accept, we pray, this sacrifice that we offer by your faithful servants, and make it holy as you bless the gifts of Abel, so that what each has offered in the honor of your majesty may benefit the salvation of all. We ask this through Christ our Lord.
1: Amen.
0: The Lord be with you.
1: And with your spirit.
0: Lift up your hearts.
1: We lift them up to the Lord.
0: Let us give thanks to the Lord our God.
1: It is right and just.
0: It is truly right and just, our duty and our salvation, always and everywhere, to give you thanks, Lord, Holy Father, almighty and eternal God. For in you we live and move and have our being. And while in this body, we not only experience the daily effects of your care, but even now experience the pledge of life eternal. For having received the first fruits of the Spirit, through whom you raised Jesus from the dead, we hope for an everlasting share in the Paschal mystery. And so with all the angels and saints, we praise you as in joyful exultation we acclaim.

you are indeed holy, O fount of all holiness. Make holy, therefore, these gifts, we pray, by sending down your Spirit upon them like the dewfall, that they become for us the body and blood of your Son, our Lord Jesus Christ. At the time he was betrayed and entered willingly into his passion, he took bread, and giving thanks, broke it, and gave it to his disciples, saying, "Take this, all of you, and eat of it. This is my body, which will be given up for you." In a similar way, when supper was ended, he took the chalice. Once more giving thanks, he gave it to his disciples, saying, "Take this, all of you, and drink from it, for this is the chalice of my blood, the blood of the new and eternal kingdom, covenant. which will be poured out for you, for many, for the forgiveness of sins. Do this in memory of me."

Therefore, as we celebrate the memorial of his death and resurrection, we offer you, Lord, the bread of life and the chalice of salvation, giving thanks that you have held us worthy to be in your presence and minister to you. Humbly we pray that, partaking of the body and blood of Christ, we may be gathered into one by the Holy Spirit. Remember, Lord, your church spread throughout the world. Bring her to the fullness of charity, together with Leo, our Pope, Ronald, our Bishop, and all clergy and laity who serve your church. Remember all of our brothers and sisters who have fallen asleep in the hope of the resurrection, all who have died in your mercy. Welcome them into the light of your face. Have mercy on us all, we pray, that with the Blessed Virgin Mary, Mother of God, with Joseph, her spouse, with all of the blessed apostles, martyrs, and saints who have pleased you throughout the ages, we may merit to be co-heirs to eternal life and may praise and glorify you through your Son, Jesus Christ. Through him and with him and in him, O God, Almighty Father, in the unity of the Holy Spirit, all glory and honor is yours forever and ever.

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0: Lord Jesus Christ, who said to your apostles, "Peace I leave you, my peace I give you," look not on our sins, but on the faith of your church, and graciously grant her peace and unity in accordance with your will, who live and reign forever and ever. Amen. Peace of the Lord be with you always.
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Happy are those called to the supper of the Lamb. Lord, I am not worthy that you should enter under my roof. Only say the word, and my soul shall be healed. May the body and blood of the Lord Jesus Christ bring all of us to everlasting life.

Let us stand for our final prayers. Graciously be present to your people, we pray, O Lord, and lead those you have imbued with heavenly mysteries to pass from former ways to newness of life. We ask this through Christ our Lord. Amen. So there's no announcements except if you're watching the World Cup final today at 3, oh, by the way, if you have a ticket, you better get going. That New York, New Jersey, we used to call it MetLife Stadium in a former day, is filling up. You better get your tickets there. And if you paid $8,000 for a ticket, let me know about that. But if you need to get there, if you're watching on TV like I will be, you know, the spirit of sports is a unitive spirit, right? It's a communal spirit. It's a loving spirit. There's no room for unsportsmanlike conduct, even in soccer, with all of their tripping each other and red cards. So let's hope that the final, whether Spain or Argentina wins, that all people around the world can clasp hands and sing a kumbaya verse or two. But it really has been a wonderful spectacle, and I hope that you've enjoyed it. Even if you don't like soccer very much, it's just been a great moment. So I also hope that you have a wonderful remainder of the month of July. And don't forget, on a certain day, I think it's the last day of July, I think it's the Feast of St. Ignatius, there's an opportunity to give thanks to God for the great gift that St. Ignatius was. That's just about 10 days away. The Lord be with you. May Almighty God bless you all, Father, Son, and Holy Spirit. Amen. Going forth in peace, glorifying the Lord with your lives. Thanks be to God.

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And we invite you to join us again for the broadcast of the Mass that will occur next Sunday at 11 o'clock New York time. And you can hear it right here at WFUV New York. 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I'm Bob White, wishing you a joyful week.

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0: Good afternoon and welcome to another edition of Kiel na Gael, the music of the Irish on this Sunday afternoon. I'm producer Tara Cousy here with my co-producer Megan Scully. We have a great show in store for you. You'll hear music from Dadannan, Andy Irvine, Rig the Jig, and many others.
1: 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It's the Jolly Beggarman here on member-supported WFUV.

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1: Solis with an upbeat song, Neil Nala, here on 90.7 FM. That version was off their self-titled album. Before that, we heard another upbeat song with some great vocals from Wee Banjo 3. That was Tell Me Why from their album Gather the Good. And earlier, we heard a set of tunes from Eileen Ivers. That was Bunch of Keys from her album Crossing the Bridge. And Eileen Ivers is performing with her band The Brigadines across the U.S. this summer, with a show coming up with Universal Roots in East Durham, New York, this upcoming Saturday, July 25th. And for more information on that show and the others she has coming up, you can check out her website, eileenivers.com. Before that, we heard one from Dervish's album, Playing with Fire. That was the song Peggy McCree. And we started the set off with one from Cherish the Ladies, who are joined by Liam Clancy on the vocals for that track. That was the Jolly Beggarmen from their album, The Girls Won't Leave the Boys Alone.
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0: 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It was Van Morrison and the Chieftains before that with the Belfast classic, I'll Tell Me Ma. We heard from the Saw Doctors with their fun song, Joyce Country Cayley Band. And we also heard from the Dubliners with the timeless pub song, The Irish Rover. And Danan started the set off for us with some lively tunes to get you up on your feet. It was the Coleraine Jig, and ended with Mower Reel. And now I'd like to welcome Joe McCusker, our current production assistant and future host to the show, to help us announce the next set of music we're going to hear.
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0: Andy Irvine here on member-supported WFUV with Never Tire of the Road. Right before that was Brian Finnegan with one off his Ravishing Genius of Bones album, that was Marga's. Right before then was Mick McCauley and Winifred Horan with To Make You Feel My Love. And starting that set off for us was one from Alton, that was Dúlamán, an Irish language song whose title refers to an edible type of seaweed.
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2: 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Up next, we're going to jump right back into the music with one from Ye Vagabonds. 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

0: An incredible set of tunes from the Scottish band Elephant Sessions here on 90.7 FM and WFUV.org. That was Tyagara from their album What Makes You. Before that, we heard one from Heidi Talbot's 2004 album Distant Future. That was Geography. And we heard from a Kilnagale favorite from Grotta. That was Steerer John Begg from their album Cloudy Day Navigation. And before that, we heard one from Irish-American musician Aoife O'Donovan, who is a current favorite artist of mine. She's from Newton, Massachusetts, but she spent her summers in Ireland growing up, singing with members of her extended family. She's also a frequent collaborator of a lot of talented artists we play here on Kilnagale. She's performed with Karen Casey, Seamus Egan, and she was featured in Dervish's new album, The Great Irish Songbook, Volume 2, earlier this year. The song we heard from her was Stanley Park off her album, In the Magic Hour. And we started the set off with a beautiful original song from Ye Vagabonds about the comfort of home. It gives me a nostalgic feeling whenever I listen to it. That was Where the Heart Lies, and it's off their latest album, All Tied Together.
1: 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We're going to be sending it over to Louise Williams and Brendan Teer for our news and sports reports in just a little bit at around 2 p.m., so make sure to stick around for that. This next song is from the Kilfenora Cayley Band and Don Stiff. 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

0: A medley of great tunes here on 90.7 FM. We heard the opening track from the album Music and Mischief. Kevin Crawford was on the flute, Colin Farrell on the fiddle, and Patrick Ducey on the guitar. It was Scottish singer-songwriter Dougie MacLean before that with the song he wrote as a love song to his Scotland homeland, and that was Caledonia. We heard from Dolores Keane with My Own Dear Galway Bay, and we played a great set of tunes called Glass of Beer, Bag of Spuds, and Lady Anne Montgomery, and that was from the very talented Dylan Foley. And the Kilfenora Cayley Band and Don Stiff started the set off with From Clare to Here.
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0: John Doyle here on 90.7 FM and WFUV.org with North Sea Holes. Right before then was the Martin Hayes Quartet with Brennan's Reel. Before that song was Paul Brady with The Lakes of Pontchartrain, originally a Southern American song from Louisiana, as its title suggests, that made its way to Ireland in the 1970s. And right before then, starting that set off, was Cara Dillon with Garden Valley.
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2: And now it's time for our news report from Ireland with Louise Williams. Hello, Louise.
3: Thanks, Megan, and hi from an ongoing sunny period in Dublin. A six-week hosepipe ban for six areas around the country came into effect this week. The ban applies to Dublin, South Tipperary, parts of Kildare, Meath, Wexford and Wicklow, and it will remain in place until the 26th of August at least. Uisce Éireann, the Irish Water Company, has urged people to reduce their non-essential water use in order to protect supplies for homes, hospitals, vulnerable customers and essential services. The outlook is for next week in Ireland to bring slightly cooler weather, but in the meantime, Quilcha, the forestry company, said there's a high risk of forest fires here. Retailers are being asked to suspend the sale of disposable barbecues for the present time. Authorities in County Kerry said a fire in Killarney National Park this week, which spread to over 25 hectares of land, was caused by human activity, possibly a disposable barbecue. The fire damaged lands in the area around Moll's Gap and has since been extinguished. Aer Lingus said this week that up to 500 jobs could be cut at the airline due to a planned 6% reduction in its flight capacity. Under the cost-cutting plan, 290 roles are under threat in head office, along with 140 cabin roles and 70 pilot positions. The network changes that will begin to take effect from late September 2026 will continue into the summer 2027, and they're affecting flights to Ireland from the United States. Long-haul flights impacted are Denver to Dublin, which is going to be discontinued after the 28th of September, Minneapolis to Dublin, which will be discontinued after the 24th of October, and Las Vegas to Dublin, which will be discontinued after the 3rd of December. Seattle to Dublin is also going to move to a summer-only operation after the 24th of October. Aer Lingus said the cost cuts are necessary due to a number of factors, including significantly increased transatlantic competition, elevated fuel costs, and first quarter losses this year. The company said that all customers impacted by these changes are being contacted directly and will be provided with reaccommodation or refund options. It's almost holiday time for Ireland's politicians as Leinster House prepares to go into summer break. This week, the Dáil approved Jenny's Law and Valerie's Law, amongst other laws this week. The Domestic Violence Register Bill 2026, also known as Jenny's Law, will result in the names of those convicted of domestic violence against a partner or former partner being included on a public register. This will help people who are in a relationship or considering a relationship with a particular person to be able to check the register to see whether they have a history of serious domestic violence convictions. The law has been named in honour of 24-year-old Jennifer Poole, who was murdered by her former partner Gavin Murphy in Finglas in Dublin in 2021. Jennifer Poole was not aware that Murphy had a history of abusive behaviour and he had a conviction for assaulting a former partner. Gavin Murphy received a mandatory life sentence for the murder. Valerie's Law, also known as the Guardianship of Infants and Childcare Bill 2026, provides that a parent convicted of killing the other parent does not automatically retain guardianship rights over their children. The law is named in the memory of 41-year-old Valerie French, who was killed by her husband, James Kilroy, in County Mayo in June 2019. Valerie French's brother has campaigned for James Kilroy to not have control over the couple's children. The law applies equally to both married and unmarried couples. Staying in the Dáil this week, Taoiseach and Minister for Finance Simon Harris said a united Ireland operating within a single currency would bring a number of benefits to the island of Ireland. The Taoiseach said the euro would represent an important structural advantage to reunification, adding that constitutional change would create an opportunity for Northern Ireland to join the EU single market for services. He said this would provide businesses across the island with seamless access to one of the world's largest integrated market services. The Taoiseach said a united Ireland would also support more coherent investment in education, apprenticeships and lifelong skills across the entire island. Sinn Féin leader Mary Lou MacDonald commended the Taoiseach for presenting on the issue. She said it was refreshing and she said it was exactly where we need to be. This weekend, volunteers in Tully South in Carrigallen in County Leitrim will be opening their community centre and cottage to celebrate the legacy of a local pioneering trailblazer called Margaret Hohery. She was from Tully South and she was known as the breadwoman of New Orleans. Margaret Hohery is one of the most beloved figures in New Orleans history for her philanthropy and charitable deeds. Despite not being able to read or write, Margaret Hohery built a business empire. She opened bakeries that fed the city's poorest residents during epidemics and civil unrest. She was given a state funeral following her death in 1882, and 2 years later, a statue was erected in her memory in New Orleans. It's one of the first of its kind in US history to honour a woman and a member of the public. She was described by Taoiseach Micheál Martin as the best of what it means to be Irish in the United States. He said this during his St. Patrick's Day visit to the White House. Margaret Hohery was born in Carrigallen in County Leitrim in 1813. She emigrated to the United States with her parents when she was 5 years old. When she was 9 years old, both her parents died. She went on to work as a domestic servant and a laundress in Baltimore before she moved to New Orleans when she was 21 years old. Her husband and her daughter died following an outbreak of cholera and yellow fever in New Orleans. And after that, she devoted herself to supporting local orphans. She became a wealthy philanthropist and a pillar of New Orleans and American society. Margaret's Corner Community Centre in Tully South was developed in 2024 and it serves as a meeting point for Ukrainian refugees. It hosts language courses, exercise classes and other community events. The official opening this weekend is going to include a guided tour of Margaret's cottage and grounds with refreshments being served and a discussion on Margaret Hohery's extraordinary life. That's it from me, Louise Williams in Dublin. I'll be back next week with the latest news and information from Ireland.
2: Thank you, Louise.
4: And we're going to send it over to Dublin now for our sports report with Brendan Teer. Hello, Brendan.
5: Thank you, Tara, and you're very welcome back to Dublin for the sports news on All-Ireland Hurling Final Sunday. All the latest GAA rugby and soccer news on the way, as well as an update on Irish interest at the British Open Golf Championship. But of course, it is All-Ireland Hurling Final Sunday, and while we were coming to air, Limerick were leading Galway at Croke Park, and as it stands, the Lee McCarthy Cup could be on its way to the banks of the Shannon for a homecoming party tomorrow evening. And on the subject of homecoming celebrations, there was a massive turnout in Aucrim last Sunday to welcome home the Tailteann Cup winners, as Wicklow Footballers became the first county from Division 4 of the National League to lift the game's newest trophy. The win also guarantees Wicklow a place in the All-Ireland Football Championship next year. And there were further celebrations in Arklow and various towns and villages around the Garden County to mark the historic occasion. Staying with football, the big talking point after last Sunday's All-Ireland semi-final between Dublin and Kerry focused on the necessity for goal line technology after Dublin were denied what appeared to be a perfectly legitimate goal in the second half. Television pictures showed that the ball had crossed the line before it was cleared by Kerry defenders. It was one of a number of controversial decisions that went against the Dubs on the day, the others being an early penalty award to the Kingdom and a Kerry goal in the second half where Sean O'Shea was inside the square when the ball was played to him, the equivalent of an offside position in soccer. Kerry manager Jack O'Connor acknowledged that luck was with his side, while Dubs boss Ger Brennan was magnanimous in defeat, adding his voice to the calls for technology on the goal lines to be upgraded. Following the big game, Dublin veteran Kieran Kilkenny announced his retirement from intercounty football. The Castleknock club man had a glittering career with 8 All-Ireland titles, 13 Leinster Championship medals and 6 National Leagues. He also picked up 6 All-Star awards during the golden age of Dublin football. The All-Ireland Ladies Final will be between Kerry and Galway after respective semi-final wins over Dublin and Armagh. Both games were one-sided affairs, Kerry beating the defending champions Dublin by 2 goals and 16 points to 1-9, while the tribeswomen had a very comfortable 21 points to 8 victory over Armagh. In rugby, it was 2 wins out of 2 for Ireland ahead of the final game in the Nations Championship against New Zealand in Auckland yesterday. The performances thus far must have given head coach Andy Farrell a few sleepless nights during the past week. And the All Blacks had not lost at Eden Park in the professional era of rugby, so a momentous task for the Irish there. And New Zealand have reached 53 games without defeat now after a big win over an Irish 15 who never looked like causing an upset. New Zealand had the bonus point in the bag at half-time when they led by 28 points to 7. An early second-half try from Joe McCarthy lifted the Irish supporters briefly before the All Blacks went on to win by 40 points to 21 without ever really reaching top gear. So the season ends for Andy Farrell's side with 2 wins out of 3 in the series, but with performances that were far from what the head coach would have expected from his players. Much work to do then before the autumn internationals. For 3 League of Ireland clubs, it was back to European action this past week, with Shamrock Rovers on Champions League qualification duty chasing a 2-0 deficit against Florian from Malta in Tala on Tuesday night. No domestic side had previously come from 2 goals behind to win a European Cup, but Rovers, with captain Pico Lopez back from his World Cup exploits with Cape Verde, back at the heart of the defence to help the League of Ireland champions to a 5-1 win and a place in the second qualifying round. On Thursday night, Derry City went into their first round second leg game in the Europa Cup qualifiers at the Brandywell with hopes of overturning a 3-2 defeat in Bulgaria. Derry had levelled the tie just after half time when an Ellis Chapman goal made it 1-0 on the night, 3-3 on aggregate. In the immediate aftermath of Chapman's goal, the game was stopped for 15 minutes when a group of away supporters broke into the area where the Derry supporters were celebrating the score, and this led to home fans spilling onto the pitch. When order was restored, play resumed and the visitors advanced to the next round thanks to 2 goals in the final quarter. Derry now drop into the Conference League, and in the UEFA Conference League, Bohemians held a 2-0 lead ahead of their trip to Gibraltar to play St. Joseph's, and both are through to the second qualifying round after a scoreless draw in the blistering heat on the rock. On the domestic scene, it was FAI Cup weekend with the League of Ireland sides joining the competition for the second round. Shelburne's new manager, the former Sligo boss John Russell, got off to a bad start as his side lost to Kerry FC from the First Division on penalties. There were no other surprises. Holder Shamrock Rovers beat Cork City in a repeat of last season's final. Drogheda United, Dundalk, Galway and Sligo all advanced to the third round after wins against non-league side. Cork junior side Ringmahon Rangers meanwhile conceded their second round tie by handing Bohemians a walkover. Ringmahon intended to play the home tie at Turner's Cross, Cork City's home ground, but the stadium was unavailable. Ringmahon said the alternative of using Cove Ramblers pitch was unsuitable for a number of reasons, including travel arrangements and a clash with the All-Ireland Hurling Final, which they expected Cork to be involved in. Alas, that was not to be. In the end, the county's hurlers were beaten in the semi-final, and Ringmahon Rangers were fined €5,000 by the FAI and banned from the competition for 5 years for failing to fulfil the fixture. So a bad weekend for Cork all round on that one. Finally, Royal Birkdale in Liverpool is the venue for this year's British Open Golf Championship. Rory McIlroy survived a very disappointing opening round to make the cut and join Shane Lowry in the third round. Lowry on 3 under par started the weekend 5 shots behind the leader Lucas Herbert. McIlroy was 2 behind the Offaly man, but Sam Burns is the man to catch on 10 under going into today's final round, with Ryan Fox from New Zealand 2 shots behind. Lowry and McIlroy on 4 and 2 under respectively seem to be too far adrift to make any significant impact on the leaderboard. Agusina will the horsey sport ramshia umtranona. So from me, Brendan Tier, and the WFUV team here in Dublin, enjoy the rest of your weekend. And with just about 45 minutes to kick off, enjoy the World Cup final, whether you're supporting Argentina or Spain, or indeed whether you're just interested in the half-time performance after what has been a very successful tournament across the United States, Canada and Mexico. But we leave it there until next Sunday. Slán bio, and back to you, Tara.
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2: 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We have plenty more great tunes to share with you during the show today, with songs to come from The High Kings, Liz Carroll, Celtic Woman, and more. Up next, we're going to jump back into the music with one from Solace. 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

0: Celtic Woman here on 90.7 FM and WFUV.org. That was their version of Enya's song Orinoco Flow, and you can find that on their album Decade, celebrating 10 years. Before that, we heard a set of reels from Liz Carroll. That was Sevens, followed by Michael Kennedy's, and finishing up with The Cup of Tea. And you can find that set on her album Lost in the Loop. Earlier, we heard a beautiful rendition of Erin Graugh Macree, which translates to Ireland, Love of My Heart. And Deirdre Connolly did the vocals on that version, which is on Cherish the Ladies' album, The Girls Won't Leave the Boys Alone. Before that, we heard from the High Kings with the song Red as the Rose off their album Memory Lane. And the High Kings are currently on tour in the U.S. performing at Irish festivals and shows of their own throughout August. So you can check out information on their upcoming performances on their website, thehighkings.com. And we started the set off with one from Solace's self-titled album. That was The Newry Highwayman.
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0: Porrig Allen of McLean Avenue Band with the Homes of Donegal here on 90.7 FM. That great song came off of Porrig Allen's solo album, Celtic Evolution. It was Killian Vallely and Kevin Crawford of Lunasa before that with The Mill House, coming off of the album that they both teamed up on called On Common Ground. Always love hearing some tunes from them. Liam Clancy slowed things down a bit for us with The Streets of London. He just does such a beautiful job with that song. And Shillelagh Law started it all off for us with Pubs, Pints, and Open Doors. And Shillelagh Law will be performing at the Manhattan Center for the NYPD Pipes and Drums September 11th, 25th anniversary. For more information on that concert that will be happening on September 12th, you can visit the band's website, halfthebottle.com.
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0: 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Up next, we'll get back to the music with one from Planxty. 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

0: Lunasa and Tim O'Brien here on 90.7 FM. That was The Water Is Wise from their album Cass. Before that, we heard one from Scottish folk singer, songwriter, and four-time winner of the Scots Trad Music Awards Singer of the Year. That's Siobhan Miller. And that was her version of Star of the Bar from her album Bloom. Earlier on, we heard a set of tunes that's a favorite of ours here on Kill na Gael. That was The Princess and the Frog from Winifred Horan, and you can find that set on her album Just One Wish. Before that, we heard from the Kilkenny's album Blown in the Wind, and that was the song Homeland. And we started the set off with one from the Planxty collection, that was Cliffs of Dunene.
1: 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Thanks for making us a part of your Sunday afternoon. We still have more great Irish music to share with you today, so make sure to stay with us. This next song is from the Saw Doctors. It's To Win Just Once, and you're listening to it here on member-supported WFUV.

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0: The Pogues with their great rendition of Dirty Old Town here on 90.7 FM and WFUV.org. We heard from the Dubliners before that with their version of the song that was originally written by Tommy Makem. That was Four Green Fields. It was Over the Moor before that from Rig the Jig, the Irish traditional band known for combining spirited instrumental tunes with rich vocal harmonies. Their arrangements really strike a nice balance between preserving the tradition and adding their own contemporary touch. And one of my favorite bands, the Saw Doctors, started the set off for us with To Win Just Once.
1: 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We have a few more songs to squeeze in before the end of the show this afternoon, but we're going to jump right back into the music now with one from the Wolftones. 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
1: 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But it's no treason to sing along with the Wolf Tones here tonight.

0: 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That was The Hole of the Moon off their album This is the Sea. Before that, we heard one from Bioga's album Mischief. That was a set of tunes called Mickey the Pipes. And we started the set off with one from the Wolftones. That was Give Me Your Hand from their album At the Very Best Live.
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0: And I'm Megan Scully. 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

So we have reached that point in early summer where folks are starting to start and go, oh, hold on a second now. Can we slow this thing down? I mean, look, it's almost the full passage of the first leg of the peace sign, if you want to imagine a visual, of each season. There are three equal components to it, early, middle, and late. If summer begins on June 20th, then for surely early summer ends on July 21st. Midsummer ends on August 21st. And late summer ends on September 21st. It's kind of how you break it down. So here we are at the tail end of early summer. But we can slow it down with a great Sunday afternoon of music on 90.7 WFUV. Paul Cavalcante, welcome to Cavalcade.

As we well know, the Rolling Stones have a 60-plus year story to tell, and you heard the bookends with 1964's Good Times, Bad Times and 2026's Ringing Hollow from the brand new Foreign Tongues, the Rolling Stones on Cavalcade at WFUV. It's not a head-scratcher. It's unambivalent. Mick is singing about a lifelong love slash, I wouldn't say hate, but love slash disappointment, relationship with America. Good times, bad times. If you want to be included, you weather them both. And I think we all feel that on one level or another, but now hold on a second. Let's look down the road, optimistically. Some new ones that pick up the spirit, if not the tempo. Alabama Shakes begin with a brand new song called I Feel Hope Coming on Cavalcade at FUV.

It is a song that fairly has the heavens parting. What a beauty. By Alison Russell. It is brand new, and it's called Good Omens. Ahead of that, the Alabama Shakes new release, I Feel Hope Coming. Some points of view as we feel summer advancing, but we're hanging on and pushing through. Paul Cavalcante with you. FUV supports Ridgefield Playhouse in Ridgefield, Connecticut, and their summer outdoor concert series, Live Outside, running July 31st through August 2nd. 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
2: 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Bleachers. We should talk.

Lucinda Williams wants to get the band back together, and young role model is stuck in a rut of same old, in the new High Hopes 3000 on Cavalcade.

0: Back to My Old School and That Old Band. And it's been a cavalcade of songs that tried to get the band back together in one way or another. Steely Dan preceded by Role Model's new one. Lucinda Williams, the tune Let's Get the Band Back Together from just about a year ago. Back in the day, Frank Zappa sang of Joe's Garage, where it was all hashed out, bum chord by bum chord. And Bleachers, it's really a relationship song, but it could be a band song. We Should Talk. 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
0: Boston's Squirrel Flower says she was feeling her inner Linda Ronstadt when she wrote this new song called Not Me on Cavalcade at FUV.

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Big Thief's compelling Not, and something new by Squirrel Flower called Not Me. 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It is Paul Cavalcante, and my friend Lenny K visits Cavalcade next Sunday starting at 4. He has released his first ever solo album. At the tender age of 79, he's getting the hang of this. The song that he co-wrote with Patti Smith for the record is called Solstice.

When songs like that come along in the mix, and I always like to say that they find each other, I just give them a little nudge. Yeah, sure, come on out. Islands in the Stream, Island in the Sun, yeah, why not? You know, unless you got a scorecard on me, but it strikes me how we took it for granted when it was new, just because the pop culture landscape was so different. And, you know, just my own feeling, there is a poverty of spirit in this moment, but there are these bright spots. So you take a power duet like that, and you'll never hear a record like that again. I mean, it's absolutely of another time. But listen, A for Effort, the song is not my favorite, but the idea of Lady Gaga and Bruno Mars. Yes, you can join the party too on Cavalcade at FUV.

0: Nice work, Sam Fender and Olivia Dean. Rain Me In, Lady Gaga and Bruno Mars. Die With a Smile, duets of this moment. A classic karaoke night forever. Kenny Rogers, Dolly Parton, and Barry Gibbs, Islands in the Stream. It's kind of hard to compete with a songwriter of that pedigree. Weezer, Island in the Sun. Lenny Kaye, who co-wrote Solstice with Patti Smith. Again, Lenny visits Cavalcade next Sunday. Paul Cavalcante with you. 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

It started long ago in the Garden of Eden. Yes, that would just about place Wayne Fontana and the Mindbenders in the timeline of music. Actually, 1965, The Game of Love. Boy, it's been only maybe 60 years since I've played that for you. New Radicals and Michelle Branch revive the other Game of Love super hit of another era. Nice job. It's almost like a fusion of what New Radicals did with their biggest song, You Get What You Give, and Michelle Branch reviving the glory moment with Santana back in the day. All right. It started long ago in the Garden of Eden, which got mangled as Inagada Davida. That is a true thing. Now, we've had this conversation before. I don't really have, as the kids today say, the bandwidth for Inagada Davida. But, if you'll give me, 5 minutes and, 6 minutes and, 7 minutes. Sorry, it's going to be a little long. I want you to hear this. It's good. It really gets a groove on. It is somebody else doing Inagada Davida by Iron Butterfly. Yes, that one. And how is that possible? Well, the incredible bongo band pull it off. And it's heavy on Cavalcade at FU.

0: filed under Strange But True, yet now in the radio for the first time in a lifetime. There's the Incredible Bongo Band's version of Inagata de Vida on Cavalcade at 90.7 WFUV. Yes, it was a studio pickup band. That's how these things started. 1972, they gathered first to create the soundtrack to a B-movie cult classic called The Thing with Two Heads. A rabbit hole of its own, I will not go down. But then came this record. And there was an A&R man who worked for MGM, which was a big deal label at the time, and they whipped this together, this collection of odd choices for the bongo treatment. Some of them make sense, you know, raunchy pipeline, things that come out of that sort of surf groove. Others that are head scratchers, Tom Dooley, how does that work? Satisfaction, The Stones, Sing, Sing, Sing, Benny Goodman. Hey, sounds like my iPod, huh? But there you go, the Incredible Bongo Band on Cavalcade. 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
0: So I'm just checking my controls as I work here. You know, there are meters that measure everything. So I've noticed that the ridiculous meter was a little over. It was kind of showing in the red. But the sublime meter, it was low. So we're going to fix that balance now. We have given plenty of airtime to the ridiculous onto the sublime. I would like you to hear In the Night. It is a new song by Beck on Cavalcade at FUV.

A summer daydream song, if there ever was, the Beatles' Dear Prudence. And Pink Floyd's A Pillow of Winds. It's that finger-picking style, and it came out of that India period. And Donovan was the Beatles' tutor. I guess the Floyd guys had their own particular, you know, skill set as players. They also shared studio space at EMI, so there you go. It was those microphones and tape machines and production values that gave the record a similar sound. The Pink Floyd record from 1971, called Metal, and the one from a few years earlier called The Beatles' White Album, yes, on Cavalcade here at FUV, and also with the new song Beck, In the Night, a beauty. So let's switch from day to night, and let's switch from a daydream to a nightmare. But stay with the connection to Dear Prudence. Prudence Farrow was the one beckoned by John Lennon, come out and play. The sun is up, the sky is blue, beautiful, and so are you. He's got his father's eyes, was the killer line. In Rosemary's Baby, starring Mia Farrow, Prudence's sister. She was along for the Maharishi ride as well. And in 1968, when Rosemary's Baby was the most sensational movie short of 2001, A Space Odyssey. Imagine, they both came from the same year. There was a release of Mia wordlessly la-la-la-lying the theme from Rosemary's Baby, composed by Christopher Komeda. There was a soundtrack album. There was a single. So for the record books, yes, Mia Farrow made a record. And she most certainly made a movie.

The Grateful Dead. Sorry. I'm going to say it. The Grateful Dead from Oxamoxa. It's like, who's done that back sell since 1969? That's upstairs, up on the third floor, right here. Oh, yeah. 90.7 WFUV. Yes, The Grateful Dead. Rosemary. It's creepier than the lullaby from Rosemary's Baby. We heard that. Mia Farrow. And the Beatles song about her sister, Dear Prudence. On the topic of Jerry Garcia, Bruce Hornsby would have a lot to say. And on the topic of his new album, its collaboration, it's stretching out to a different vibe. Ezra Koenig of Vampire Weekend joins him for the new Memory Palace on Cavalcade at FUV.

Vampire Weekend, over a decade ago now. Modern Vampires of the City, Yahey. It's a moment in a band's creative life where they are in their fearless moment. And they're not out to prove anything other that they can take it that far out on a limb. Bruce Hornsby, Ezra Koenig, Memory Place. That just popped up. In Yahey, I've done this before. It's hard to resist, but it's just, where else is it going to happen? Except at that tented reception that Ezra refers to in the break in the song where he speaks. And he talks about being captivated, we assume, by a DJ at an event who puts a couple of songs together. He names those songs in his song. Here are those songs. Get up.

0: They are the song that Ezra Koenig references in the Vampire Weekend tune, Ya Hey. Never say hey ya, that's Outkast. These are all DJ tricks of the trade, my friends. But there you go. 19th Nervous Breakdown, Rolling Stones, Desmond Dekker and the Aces, Israelites. And it's the idea that they were a segue. And why he says that is unknown, but the whole song is enigmatic. But what a lovely excuse to put a couple of 60s nuggets in there. As for the Stones today, shall we roll Mr. Charm out from Foreign Tongues next on Cavalcade at WFUV? We welcome Sylvan Esso to Brooklyn Paramount on Wednesday, October 14th. 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

Mr. Charm. He's always had that pixie quality. The young Mick Jagger looking like a kind of a scruffy, slightly stoned college student with a mop of hair and those dimples and the silly smile and the sweater and the lanky frame under it. And now the elder statesman who can speak with such articulate and precise account of an extraordinary life. You've seen the interviews, and Mick is the voice of this latest Rolling Stones project, the record Foreign Tongues, the song Mr. Charm, us

The Ramones, Beat on the Brat, and Dropkick Murphys, Dropped on My Head, on Cavalcade at WFUV. It serves as a theme for a series, as does this song, the show being Lucky, and the artist being Fiona Apple, who is just offering us a little tease here. It's less than 2 minutes of a tune, but it's going to grab you. Like the horns of a bull, Fiona Apple on Cavalcade.

0: Jack White takes no prisoners on his new G.O.D. and the Broken Ribs. And the Eurythmics classic Missionary Man, Original Sinners, Adam's Rib, The Garden of Eden. It's bubbled up a few times on this cavalcade at 90.7 WFUV, and just a little sliver of a Fiona Apple song that is new to us. I hope some extended new music comes along from an extraordinary artist. 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
0: Brussels is haunted to echo in the Bunnymen. Maybe you are haunted or haunt a particular place in the way that this brand new Echo in the Bunnymen song will describe. Haunted by this song, haunted by World War I, they declare in the opening verse. And it goes on to say, here comes Plastique and Bert Bertrand. We danced at the classic all night long. We drank rum and cassis and beer blonde because Brussels is haunted by Waterloo. Brussels is haunted by World War II, you and me, and now you. Well, now, let's get to it. And I wanted to point those things out right up front because there's a lot going on here. Bert Bertrand was a catalyst as a journalist in Belgium at this time, in bringing a higher profile to punk rock. So, of course, we're going to play Ça Plaît Pour Moi by Plastique Bertrand to follow. Because it's all in this wheelhouse that is being spun of memory and experience by the venerable Echo and the Bunnymen, new on Cavalcade at FUV.

newspaper men eating candy. Had to be held back by big police. Someday everything is going to be

0: Bob Dylan lands in Brussels. J.P. Rags croons, "If it's Tuesday, this must be Belgium," a hit 60s film. A hit 70s punk classic, "Ça plaît pour moi," and Echo and the Bunnymen, "Brussels is haunted." To wind down, a travelogue of a conclusion to Cavalcade. Paul Cavalcante, it's been a pleasure. Caramanning next with UKNY on FUV.
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2: This is UKNY on WFUV in New York, Sunday night. Thanks to the entire Sunday crew. I'm Kara Manning. If you miss Mixed Bag or Shocking Blue or Cavalcade or any of our weekend specialty shows, you can catch up on demand anytime you'd like in the week ahead at WFUV.org. It's summer, it's hot, and the start of the second half of 2026, believe it or not. And on this night, some of the songs and albums released over the past 6 months that have been highlights in a UKNY best of the year so far kind of mindset. From Joshua Eden, Nats, Adult DVD, Salt, Angine de Poitrine, Smarts, Anthony Schmerich, Boards of Canada, and a lot more, including the smashing debut album from Yorkshire's Eller called At Home in My Mind. From Eller's excellent record comes Missing Kid.

pat on the back. I don't buy hugs, to be honest. I just felt odd in that moment. I'm a broken man too, with the wrong set of tools. Too proud to admit I don't know what

Any roundup of the best of 2026 so far has got to include Joshua Eden. And that was Whatever Comes on UKNY on WFUV. It is from Joshua's debut album with the thoughtfully epic title of I Know You're Hurting. Everyone is hurting. Everyone is trying. You have got to try. The British-Nigerian poet, who is based in Stockholm these days, has his own headlining tour in the UK this November. Avalon Emerson and the Charm with Jupiter and Mars was in that set. It is from Written Into Changes, the multifaceted Avalon's second album in that guise. It's a beautiful gem of a record from the now upstate New York-based singer, songwriter, and producer. And Eller began that set with Missing Kid from the Halifax musician's debut album, At Home in My Mind. Eller is also on a track on Anthony Schmerich's forthcoming second album, Decoding Birdsong, and she has her own headlining concert at London's Bush Hall in November after a summer of festivals and opening for the likes of the Vaccines. This is UKNY on WFUV at 90.7 FM, streaming at WFUV.org. I'm Kara Manning with a mid-July look at some of the best albums and singles of this year so far, including this tornadic blast from Adult DVD.

0: Salt's 13th album, Chapter 1, was one of the earliest releases of 2026, coming out in January, and from the London collective led by Inflow and Cleo Soul comes Protector on UKNY on WFUV. I'm Kara Manning, looking back tonight at some of the strongest releases of the last 6 months, dare I say some of the best, and there are a lot of debut albums on that list, including the first album from New York's Effers, or FC UKers, whichever FCC safe version of the duo's name you prefer. And the record's name is which is an O with an umlaut. FC UKers made their live debut at Baby's All Right back in early 2023, and now Shani Weiss and Jackson Walker Lewis are touring with Harry Styles in Brazil this month, and they will also be playing on a bill with The Strokes, Beach House, and TV on the Radio on the 2nd of October at Flushing Meadows Corona Park. From Newcastle, the rising jazz trio Gnats with Gainsborough Grove from their second album Great Day in Newcastle, produced by Jordy Greep, ex of Black Midi, who did the production pro bono. My love affair with Mandy Indiana's locomotive of a single Cursive continues unabated. Back in May, the Manchester / Berlin Mandy Indiana played that track, found on their equally fantastic second album called On Later with Jules Holland, and you can find that performance via YouTube. And from Leeds, the Ferocious Adult DVD with Real Tree Lee, which came out in January from the Sextet upon announcing their label deal with Fat Possum. Adult DVD are at Latitude Festival later this week, and they embark on their own headlining tour of the UK in October. FUV supports Sony Hall in New York City and presents The War and Treaty on Tuesday, November 17th. Tickets and details at sonyhall.com. That's The War and Treaty on November 17th at Sony Hall, with media support from FUV.
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0: 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I'm Kara Manning, and this is Witch Post.

And what have you got without routine? You peel the skin of a tangerine, and inside it you see an eight ball, and it just turns and winks.

0: Kara Manning on UKNY on WFUV, looking back at the best of 2026 so far. If any band defined the first 6 months of 2026, going from near anonymity to global sensation, it was likely Quebec's Angine de Poitrine. And from their second album, Volume 2, Matazikleck, their viral KEXP session has launched the mysterious math-rocking polka dot duo into the stratosphere, and Angine de Poitrine has multiple stops in the New York area ahead, all very sold out, but it includes Le Poisson Rouge on September 9th and 10th, and Brooklyn Steel on November 16th and 17th. Angine de Poitrine are also at the Newport Jazz Festival on July 31st. The Norwegian duo Smarts with Spring Summer from this year's Easy EP, a lovely bookmark for Katarina Stoltenberg and Henriette Motzfeldt, which lifts off from the final track on their 2025 album Big City Life. Anthony Schmerich's Chalk has its genesis in Snooker and Ronnie O'Sullivan, all apt metaphors for some deeper things explored on Anthony's forthcoming second album, Decoding Birdsong, which comes out on the 21st of August, and special guests on it include Eller and Max Rad. I'll have an interview with Anthony later this summer. And Witch Post, the Scottish-American duo of Alaska Reed and Dylan Fraser with Witching Hour from their Butterfly EP. You can see Witch Post opening for Wolf Alice at the Rooftop at Pier 17 on the 29th of July. FUV and Live Nation welcome Gary Clark Jr. to the Beacon Theater on Saturday, September 12th. 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That's Gary Clark Jr. on September 12th at the Beacon Theater from Live Nation with support from WFUV.
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0: 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I'm Kara Manning. Momoko Gill's solo debut is called simply Momoko, a sublime, straightforward introduction to this London-based multi-instrumentalist, songwriter, and producer. From that album, this is Momoko with River.

winding up this best of 2026 so far on UKNY on WFUV with Boards of Canada and Into the Magic Land from Inferno. The stealth Scottish brothers return after 13 years, cryptic and uneasy as ever. And Momoko Gill with River, which is on her debut album, Momoko. She will be playing the WOMAD Festival next weekend in Wiltshire. Thank you for listening to UKNY this evening. I'm Kara Manning. Ahead, it's an FUV music mix. Good night and good luck ahead.

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